0: and archaeological research in Jerusalem. Isabella de Carvalho tells us more.
1: The Scourge of Hatred is a shared challenge, Father Olivier Pouquillon, director of the French School of Biblical and Archaeological Research in Jerusalem, wrote on X on Thursday. He was referring to the assault on a nun that took place in the city on Tuesday, April 28th, near the area of King David's tomb on Mount Zion. A 48-year-old French sister and researcher at the French School of Biblical and Archaeological Research was chased by a man who pushed her to the ground and then kicked her. A video released by the police also shows bruises on the right side of the religious sister's face. On Wednesday, Israeli police announced the arrest of a 36-year-old man suspected of attacking the nun, adding that law enforcement treats with utmost seriousness any act of violence motivated by potential racist intent and directed against members of the clergy. Pending the legal proceedings regarding the assault, Father Pouquillon thanked those who came to help during the attack, and also diplomats, academics, and all those who offered support. In recent days, the director of the French School of Biblical and Archaeological Research denounced the unprovoked attack on the nun, strongly condemning what had happened. Israel's Ministry of Foreign Affairs, in a post on X, described it as a shameful act, assuring that Israel remains committed to safeguarding freedom of religion and freedom of worship for all faiths. The man arrested remains in custody, the ministry specified, emphasizing a firm policy against violence and also highlighting its determination to bring offenders to justice swiftly. Violence against innocent individuals and especially against members of religious communities has no place in our society, the statement added. The Faculty of Humanities at the Hebrew University of Jerusalem also expressed deep shock at the assault and condemned it in a statement. This is not an isolated incident, but part of a troubling pattern of growing hostility toward the Christian community and its symbols, the faculty said. At the beginning of April, the Israeli army dismissed two soldiers after they vandalized a statue of Jesus in the village of Debel in southern Lebanon, an act that drew widespread condemnation. I'm Isabella de Carvalho.
0: The Catholic Near East Welfare Association has sent nearly $1.2 million in aid to support church-sponsored relief efforts in Gaza and the West Bank. As Devin Watkins reports, the funds have helped hundreds of vulnerable Palestinian families since a ceasefire began in October 2025.
2: Since a ceasefire took hold in Gaza last October, the Catholic Near East Welfare Association, known as CNEWA, has rushed nearly $1.2 million US in aid to Gaza and the West Bank. According to CNEWA's president, Monsignor Peter Vaccari, the New York-based aid agency sent the funds to support church-sponsored relief efforts. Nearly $500,000 were allocated for vulnerable families in Gaza, particularly female-headed households with young children, the elderly, and people with special needs. This helped alleviate escalating food insecurity, hygienic support, and warm clothing to uphold the dignity of the affected families. Coordinated through the Near East Council of Churches, CNEWA's longstanding partner in Gaza, funds secured food parcels and packaged meals, hygiene kits, and warm clothing for vulnerable families sheltering in northern Gaza and Gaza City. While the ceasefire in Gaza remains tenuous, the quality of life in the West Bank for many Palestinian families has been adversely impacted by the loss of pilgrims and tourists due to the war. This has caused pain to the local Palestinian economy, which depends on tourism. The area has also seen an increase in violence directed at Palestinian communities by extremist settlers. Another half of the funds dispersed by CNEWA were directed to job creation and community infrastructure, as well as resilience projects in the West Bank. The aid agency's Jerusalem-based team focused on communities in the densely populated Bethlehem region and the town of Taibe. Despite being the only Christian town remaining in the occupied territories of the West Bank, Taibe has sustained multiple attacks by extremist settlers. The local church and church-related organizations together provide an estimated 40% of all social services for Palestinians living in East Jerusalem, Gaza, and the West Bank. According to the Catholic Near East Welfare Association, these job creation efforts shore up community infrastructure while giving unemployed heads of household dignity, work, and an income to support their families. I'm Devin Watkins.
0: And now for the latest update in the Middle East, let's listen to the following report of Nathan Morley.
3: Antonio Guterres said restrictions on free passage through the strategic waterway are impeding the delivery of oil, gas, fertilizer, and other critical commodities, also tightening pressure on an already fragile global economy. According to UN projections, even an immediate end to shipping and trade disruptions would leave supply chains struggling for many more months. Global growth would fall from 3.4% to 3.1%, inflation would rise to 4.4%, and trade would slow sharply, adding strain to economies still recovering from the pandemic and the war in Ukraine. Here is Antonio Guterres.
4: And the longer this vital artery is choked, the harder it will be to reverse the damage, and the higher the cost to humanity. Developing countries will be hit the hardest as crushing debt impedes their ability to cope with lost jobs, deeper poverty, and more hunger. The crisis has already locked in losses for months to come, and every day that ships cannot move escalates these costs and amplifies their reverberations across the global economy. And so my message to all parties is clear. Navigational rights and freedoms must be restored immediately in line with the Security Council Resolution 2817. Open the strait, let all ships pass, let the global economy breathe again. And that requires more than physical reopening. It requires shipping to be safe, predictable, and insurable. And simultaneously, I urge all parties to refrain from actions that could undermine the ceasefire.
3: Meanwhile, UN agencies are attempting to ease the crisis. The head of the UN Project Services is leading a task force exploring a possible humanitarian corridor, whilst the International Maritime Organization is developing plans to evacuate ships and crews if safe passage can't be secured. The consequences worsen significantly if Iranian attacks, threats, and the US blockade of Iranian ports continues through mid-year. UN estimates show 32 million people could be pushed into poverty. Fertilizer shortages would reduce crop yields. 45 million more people would face extreme hunger, and years of development gains could be erased. A worst-case scenario, with several disruptions lasting through the end of the year, raises the risk of a global recession with far-reaching economic, political, and social impacts. The UN chief said the effects of the crisis are accelerating, not accumulating, and warned that prolonged restrictions would make the damage harder to reverse. He urged all parties to restore navigational rights and reopen the strait to stabilize global supply lines. For Vatican Radio, this is Nathan Morley reporting.
0: In some other Vatican Rome news, the Papal Foundation's pilgrimage to Rome, taking place from April 29th to May 2nd, includes a rich spiritual information program featuring masses, meetings, and visits to key locations connected with the work of the Holy See. On the first day, Mass was celebrated at St. Mary of the Angels with Archbishop James Cecchio as celebrant. In his homily, he emphasized that Christians are called to be apostles of the risen Jesus Christ. On the second day, special attention was given to a tour of Vatican Radio and Vatican News, along with meetings involving the prefect of the Dicastery for Communication, Paolo Ruffini, editorial director Andrea Tornielli, theological pastoral director Natasha Govacar, and the deputy director of the Press Office of the Holy See, Sister Nina Krapich. Among the initiatives discussed was the introduction of the new Vatican News widget. As Pope Leo XIV wrote, the widget of Vatican News is a tool for evangelization, and that it offers an opportunity to create a network and to exchange gifts. Among other activities, the Stewards of St. Peter also visited the U.S. Embassy to the Holy See. During a welcome reception in Rome, the work of the Papal Foundation was presented. The U.S.-based charitable organization supports the Holy Father's initiatives in developing countries. The mission of the Papal Foundation is to serve the Holy Father and the Roman Catholic Church. The Foundation's president, Ward Fitzgerald, said the mission of the Papal Foundation is to serve the Holy Father and the Roman Catholic Church, noting we bring and offer our faith, our energy, and our financial resources to share the love of Christ with our poorest brothers and sisters. As noted by the organization's vice president, Tim Ristoff, the scale of support is significant, especially in Africa. Since 1997, 855 general grants have been awarded, totaling $63 million, and since 2011, 69 humanitarian grants worth $4.9 million, he explained. He also added that 2,700 students have received support through the St. John Paul II Scholarship Program. Cardinal Timothy Dolan, chairman of the Foundation's Board of Trustees, stressed that its activities are part of the mission of the Universal Church and provide concrete assistance to those most in need. Support also includes the reconstruction of churches, assistance for schools, orphanages, and healthcare centers, as well as initiatives for children and those most at risk of exclusion. The foundation operates in more than 130 countries and since 1988 has distributed over $270 million for charitable, educational, and humanitarian projects. It shows particular care for children in difficult situations and for those most vulnerable. During the welcome event in Rome, attention was also drawn to the dynamic development of the foundation's initiatives. Over the past 18 months, 27 new donor families have joined, enabling the organization to achieve nearly half of its five-year goal. The visit to the Vatican marks an important moment in strengthening ties with the Universal Church and confirms the Papal Foundation's commitment to serving those most in need. And finally, the Vatican Observatory has named an asteroid after Pope Leo XIII. The Vatican Observatory announced that four asteroids have been named after important figures in its history, including Pope Leo XIII, who refounded the Institute in 1891 after the loss of the papal territories. A press release of the observatory emphasized that the discovery of these four asteroids and their naming by members of the observatory continues Pope Leo XIII's intention to support science and to show the world and the church that faith and science go together. And that brings us to the end of this edition of Vatican and World News. For more on these and other stories, please visit our web portal at www.vaticannews.va. And also be sure to not miss any of the latest updates on our social platforms of X, Instagram, or Facebook. And also watching the Holy Father's events, including his Regina Caeli address on Sunday in St. Peter's Square, and of course his general audiences on Wednesdays, as well as any other events that are live streamed through Vatican Media. Also, of course, be sure to, at our website, consult all of the Holy Father's latest activity. And we say many thanks to Daniele Giorgi in the studio today in the Vatican. I'm Deborah Castellano-Lubov. I wish you a very blessed feast of St. Joseph the Worker.

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1: None of us lives for himself only. None of us dies for himself only. If we live, it is for the Lord that we live. And if we die, it is for the Lord that we die. Whether we live or die, then, we belong to the Lord. 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

0: cum apparuerit princeps pastorum, percipietis imaccessibilem gloriae coronam. 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
1: In the headlines this May 1st, the Feast of St. Joseph the Worker. A suspect has been arrested over an attack on a French nun in Jerusalem. The Catholic Near East Welfare Association has sent nearly $1.2 million in aid to support church-sponsored relief efforts in Gaza and the West Bank, and the Vatican Observatory has named an asteroid after Pope Leo XIII. In the Vatican, I'm Deborah Castellano-Lubov. Turning to our first story, Israeli police announced they have arrested a 36-year-old suspect for allegedly attacking a French religious sister who works as a researcher at the French School of Biblical and Archaeological Research in Jerusalem. Isabella de Carvalho tells us more.
2: The scourge of hatred is a shared challenge, Father Olivier Pouquillon, director of the French School of Biblical and Archaeological Research in Jerusalem, wrote on X on Thursday. He was referring to the assault on a nun that took place in the city on Tuesday, April 28th, near the area of King David's tomb on Mount Zion. A 48-year-old French sister and researcher at the French School of Biblical and Archaeological Research was chased by a man who pushed her to the ground and then kicked her. A video released by the police also shows bruises on the right side of the religious sister's face. On Wednesday, Israeli police announced the arrest of a 36-year-old man suspected of attacking the nun, adding that law enforcement treats with utmost seriousness any act of violence motivated by potential racist intent and directed against members of the clergy. Pending the legal proceedings regarding the assault, Father Pouquillon thanked those who came to help during the attack, and also diplomats, academics, and all those who offered support. In recent days, the director of the French School of Biblical and Archaeological Research denounced the unprovoked attack on the nun, strongly condemning what had happened. Israel's Ministry of Foreign Affairs, in a post on X, described it as a shameful act, assuring that Israel remains committed to safeguarding freedom of religion and freedom of worship for all faiths. The man arrested remains in custody, the ministry specified, emphasizing a firm policy against violence and also highlighting its determination to bring offenders to justice swiftly. Violence against innocent individuals and especially against members of religious communities has no place in our society, the statement added. The Faculty of Humanities at the Hebrew University of Jerusalem also expressed deep shock at the assault and condemned it in a statement. This is not an isolated incident, but part of a troubling pattern of growing hostility toward the Christian community and its symbols, the faculty said. At the beginning of April, the Israeli army dismissed two soldiers after they vandalized a statue of Jesus in the village of Debel in southern Lebanon, an act that drew widespread condemnation. I'm Isabella de Carvalho.
1: The Catholic Near East Welfare Association has sent nearly $1.2 million in aid to support church-sponsored relief efforts in Gaza and the West Bank. As Devin Watkins reports, the funds have helped hundreds of vulnerable Palestinian families since a ceasefire began in October 2025.
3: Since a ceasefire took hold in Gaza last October, the Catholic Near East Welfare Association, known as CNEWA, has rushed nearly $1.2 million US dollars in aid to Gaza and the West Bank. According to CNEWA's president, Monsignor Peter Vaccari, the New York-based aid agency sent the funds to support church-sponsored relief efforts. Nearly $500,000 were allocated for vulnerable families in Gaza, particularly female-headed households with young children, the elderly, and people with special needs. This helped

0: This has caused pain to the local Palestinian economy, which depends on tourism. The area has also seen an increase in violence directed at Palestinian communities by extremist settlers. Another half of the funds dispersed by KNUA were directed to job creation and community infrastructure, as well as resilience projects in the West Bank. The aid agency's Jerusalem-based team focused on communities in the densely populated Bethlehem region and the town of Taibe. Despite being the only Christian town remaining in the occupied territories of the West Bank, Taibe has sustained multiple attacks by extremist settlers. The local church and church-related organizations together provide an estimated 40% of all social services for Palestinians living in East Jerusalem, Gaza, and the West Bank. According to the Catholic Near East Welfare Association, these job creation efforts shore up community infrastructure while giving unemployed heads of household dignity, work, and an income to support their families. I'm Devin Watkins.
1: And now for the latest update in the Middle East, let's listen to the following report of Nathan Morley.
2: Antonio Guterres said restrictions on free passage through the strategic waterway are impeding the delivery of oil, gas, fertilizer, and other critical commodities, also tightening pressure on an already fragile global economy. According to UN projections, even an immediate end to shipping and trade disruptions would leave supply chains struggling for many more months. Global growth would fall from 3.4% to 3.1%, inflation would rise to 4.4%, and trade would slow sharply, adding strain to economies still recovering from the pandemic and the war in Ukraine. Here is Antonio Guterres.
3: And the longer this vital artery is choked, the harder it will be to reverse the damage, and the higher the cost to humanity. Developing countries will be hit the hardest as crushing debt impedes their ability to cope with lost jobs, deeper poverty, and more hunger. The crisis has already locked in losses for months to come, and every day that ships cannot move escalates these costs and amplifies their reverberations across the global economy. And so my message to all parties is clear. Navigational rights and freedoms must be restored immediately, in line with the Security Council Resolution 2817. Open the strait, let all ships pass, let the global economy breathe again. And that requires more than physical reopening. It requires shipping to be safe, predictable, and insurable. And simultaneously, I urge all parties to refrain from actions that could undermine the ceasefire.
2: Meanwhile, UN agencies are attempting to ease the crisis. The head of the UN Project Services is leading a task force exploring a possible humanitarian corridor, whilst the International Maritime Organization is developing plans to evacuate ships and crews if safe passage can't be secured. The consequences worsen significantly if Iranian attacks, threats, and the US blockade of Iranian ports continues through mid-year. UN estimates show 32 million people could be pushed into poverty, fertilizer shortages would reduce crop yields, 45 million more people would face extreme hunger, and years of development gains could be erased. A worst-case scenario, with several disruptions lasting through the end of the year, raises the risk of a global recession with far-reaching economic, political, and social impacts. The UN chief said the effects of the crisis are accelerating, not accumulating, and warned that prolonged restrictions would make the damage harder to reverse. He urged all parties to restore navigational rights and reopen the strait to stabilize global supply lines. For Vatican Radio, this is Nathan Morley reporting.
1: In some other Vatican Rome news, the Papal Foundation's pilgrimage to Rome, taking place from April 29th to May 2nd, includes a rich spiritual information program featuring masses, meetings, and visits to key locations connected with the work of the Holy See. On the first day, Mass was celebrated at St. Mary of the Angels with Archbishop James Cecchio as celebrant. In his homily, he emphasized that Christians are called to be apostles of the risen Jesus Christ. On the second day, special attention was given to a tour of Vatican Radio

and Vatican News, along with meetings involving the prefect of the Dicastery for Communication, Paolo Ruffini, editorial director Andrea Tornielli, theological pastoral director Natasha Govacar, and the deputy director of the Press Office of the Holy See, Sister Nina Krapic. Among the initiatives discussed was the introduction of the new Vatican News widget. As Pope Leo XIV wrote, the widget of Vatican News is a tool for evangelization, and that it offers an opportunity to create a network and to exchange gifts. Among other activities, the Stewards of St. Peter also visited the U.S. Embassy to the Holy See. During a welcome reception in Rome, the work of the Papal Foundation was presented. The U.S.-based charitable organization supports the Holy Father's initiatives in developing countries. The mission of the Papal Foundation is to serve the Holy Father and the Roman Catholic Church. The Foundation's president, Ward Fitzgerald, said the mission of the Papal Foundation is to serve the Holy Father and the Roman Catholic Church, noting we bring and offer our faith, our energy, and our financial resources to share the love of Christ with our poorest brothers and sisters. As noted by the organization's vice president, Tim Ristoff, the scale of support is significant, especially in Africa. Since 1997, 855 general grants have been awarded, totaling $63 million, and since 2011, 69 humanitarian grants worth $4.9 million, he explained. He also added that 2,700 students have received support through the St. John Paul II Scholarship Program. Cardinal Timothy Dolan, chairman of the Foundation's Board of Trustees, stressed that its activities are part of the mission of the Universal Church and provide concrete assistance to those most in need. Support also includes the reconstruction of churches, assistance for schools, orphanages, and healthcare centers, as well as initiatives for children and those most at risk of exclusion. The foundation operates in more than 130 countries and since 1988 has distributed over $270 million for charitable, educational, and humanitarian projects. It shows particular care for children in difficult situations and for those most vulnerable. During the welcome event in Rome, attention was also drawn to the dynamic development of the foundation's initiatives. Over the past 18 months, 27 new donor families have joined, enabling the organization to achieve nearly half of its five-year goal. The visit to the Vatican marks an important moment in strengthening ties with the Universal Church and confirms the Papal Foundation's commitment to serving those most in need. And finally, the Vatican Observatory has named an asteroid after Pope Leo XIII. The Vatican Observatory announced that four asteroids have been named after important figures in its history, including Pope Leo XIII, who refounded the Institute in 1891 after the loss of the papal territories. A press release of the observatory emphasized that the discovery of these four asteroids and their naming by members of the observatory continues Pope Leo XIII's intention to support science and to show the world and the church that faith and science go together. And that brings us to the end of this edition of Vatican and World News. For more on these and other stories, please visit our web portal at www.vaticannews.va. And also be sure to not miss any of the latest updates on our social platforms of X, Instagram, or Facebook. And also watching the Holy Father's events, including his Regina Caeli address on Sunday in St. Peter's Square, and of course his general audiences on Wednesdays, as well as any other events that are live streamed through Vatican Media. Also, of course, be sure to, at our website, consult all of the Holy Father's latest activity. And we say many thanks to Daniele Giorgi in the studio today in the Vatican. I'm Deborah Castellano-Lubov. I wish you a very blessed feast of St. Joseph the Worker.

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2: We begin this edition today with our bulletin of church news. That will be followed by our feature of development and the economy. Today we shall close with a gospel reflection by Father Enobong Udihaidong. My name is Kanyan Tagodufri Kampamba. Pope Leo XIV has urged Catholics all over the world to join him in this month of May in praying for the fact that everyone might have food. The Pope's message, as we heard in our program on Thursday, is contained in the Holy Father's prayer intention for May that was published by the Vatican on Thursday, prepared by the Pope's worldwide prayer network under the theme Pray with the Pope. The Holy Father, in his video message that accompanies the prayer intention, recognizes with sorrow that millions of brothers and sisters in the world continue to suffer from hunger, lamenting that so many goods are wasted at our tables. Pope Leo prayed that the Lord may awaken in us a new awareness that would help us learn to give thanks for every food, to consume simply, to share with joy, and to care for the fruits of the earth as a gift from God destined for all and not just a few. Pope Leo, in the prayer intention for May, actually calls on Jesus to make humanity capable of transforming the logic of selfish consumption into a culture of solidarity through communities by promoting concrete gestures, including awareness campaigns, food banks, and a sober and responsible lifestyle. Pope Leo concluded his prayer intention by praying that no one may be excluded from the common table and that the Spirit of the Lord may teach us to see bread not as an object of consumption, but as a sign of communion and care. According to the United Nations World Food Programme's 2026 Global Outlook, 318 million people will face food crisis or even worse situations this year. The agency warns that the conflict in the Middle East could push an additional 45 million people into facing dire hunger before the middle of this year. Meantime, the United Nations Secretary General Antonio Guterres warned on Thursday that the escalating crisis in the Strait of Hormuz could push tens of millions into poverty, trigger a surge in global hunger, and even tip the world towards recession. Addressing the media, Guterres decried the restrictions on free passage through the crucial checkpoint, which is impeding the delivery of oil, gas, fertilizer, and other critical commodities, and strangling the global economy. Nathan Molly has this report.
3: Antonio Guterres said restrictions on free passage through the strategic waterway are impeding the delivery of oil, gas, fertilizer, and other critical commodities, also tightening pressure on an already fragile global economy. According to UN projections, even an immediate end to shipping and trade disruptions would leave supply chains struggling for many more months. Global growth would fall from 3.4% to 3.1%, inflation would rise to 4.4%, and trade would slow sharply, adding strain to economies still recovering from the pandemic and the war in Ukraine. Here is Antonio Guterres.
4: And the longer this vital artery is choked, the harder it will be to reverse the damage, and the higher the cost to humanity. Developing countries will be hit the hardest as crushing debt impedes their ability to cope with lost jobs, deeper poverty, and more hunger. The crisis has already locked in losses for months to come, and every day that ships cannot move escalates these costs and amplifies their reverberations across the global economy. And so my message to all parties is clear. Navigational rights and freedoms must be restored immediately in line with the Security Council Resolution 2817. Open the strait, let all ships pass, let the global economy breathe again. And that requires more than physical reopening. It requires shipping to be safe, predictable, and insurable. And simultaneously, I urge all parties to refrain from actions that could undermine the ceasefire.
3: Meanwhile, UN agencies are attempting to ease the crisis. The head of the UN Project Services is leading a task force exploring a possible humanitarian corridor, whilst the International Maritime Organization is developing plans to evacuate ships and crews if safe passage can't be secured. The consequences worsen significantly if Iranian attacks, threats, and the US blockade of Iranian ports continues through mid-year. UN estimates show 32 million people could be pushed into poverty, fertilizer shortages would reduce crop yields, 45 million more people would face extreme hunger, and years of development gains could be erased. A worst-case scenario, with several disruptions lasting through the end of the year, raises the risk of a global recession with far-reaching economic, political, and social impacts. The UN chief said the effects of the crisis are accelerating, not accumulating, and warned that prolonged restrictions would make the damage harder to reverse. He urged all parties to restore navigational rights and reopen the strait to stabilize global supply lines. For Vatican Radio, this is Nathan Morley reporting.
2: The Holy See has warned that renewed reliance on nuclear deterrence, the modernization of arsenals and the growing integration of artificial intelligence into military systems are placing the world on an increasingly perilous path. Addressing the general debate of the 11th Review Conference of the Treaty on the Non-Proliferation of Nuclear Weapons at the United Nations in New York on Wednesday, the Holy See's Permanent Observer Mission described the mission as one of profound gravity. Linda Bodoni reports.
5: Rising geopolitical tensions, the return of nuclear rhetoric, including threats related to the possible use and testing of nuclear weapons, are all signals the world is entering an increasingly dangerous phase. The delegation also warned that multilateral diplomacy is weakening, and it noted a shift away from dialogue and consensus toward approaches based on force. Particular attention was also given to the integration of artificial intelligence into nuclear decision-making technologies. Such technologies, the Holy See warned, reduce the time available for human judgment in moments of crisis, increasing the risk of miscalculation and raising serious ethical concerns about life and death decisions. Reaffirming the central role of the Non-Proliferation Treaty, the mission stressed that its three pillars, disarmament, non-proliferation, and peaceful use of nuclear energy, remain essential to global security. And it reiterated, the obligation to pursue nuclear disarmament is not optional, but binding under international law. In its long and articulated statement, it renewed its call for a nuclear weapon-free zone in the Middle East and urged greater attention to the root causes of insecurity through dialogue and responsible engagement. I'm Linda Bodoni.
2: The Archbishop of Nigeria's Catholic Archdiocese of Owerri has called for a week of prayer in reparation following the desecration of a chapel in the archdiocese by unknown assailants. In a statement issued on April 30th, the Chancellor of Owerri Archdiocese announced with great sadness the desecration of the Adoration Chapel of St. Mulumba Parish. According to the parish priest, Father Patrick Mbara, unknown persons opened some parts of the roof of the building, jumped into the Chapel of Adoration through the ceiling, and made way with the monstrance containing the Blessed Sacrament. He said that this ugly incident happened while it was raining heavily in the morning of Wednesday, 29th April 2026. Describing the act as a grave irreverence, Archbishop Lucius Iwejuru Ugoji has directed that all parishioners of St. Mulumba Parish observe a week of prayer in reparation. The prayers are scheduled daily from May 1st to 8th between 4 p.m. and 6 p.m. The Archdiocese also used the occasion to remind the clergy of the liturgical norms concerning Eucharistic adoration. According to the Archbishop, attention must be paid to the fact that the exposition is to take place only if a fitting attendance of the faithful is foreseen. You are tuned to the Daily Africa Service of Vatican Radio. This is Development and the Economy, and welcome to the program. My name is Kanyanta Godfrey Kampamba. Gaming, by definition, implies playing an electronic video game, which is often done on a dedicated gaming console, personal computer, or smartphone. One of the biggest benefits of gaming is its entertainment value. Therefore, gaming for both young and adults can be a great way to relax and unwind from the stresses of life. It can also allow gamers to explore fictional worlds and get lost in stories that take place in lands far away. This fact about gaming has made it so popular that the global gaming industry is now estimated to be 5 times larger than the biggest entertainment industry like Hollywood. The gaming industry alone is now said to have a value of $196 billion United States dollars. And because gaming has become so lucrative, it has also become prone to growing security challenges. This is as violent extremist groups increasingly exploit gaming platforms in order to reach people across borders. At the close of 2024, in December to be exact, experts from the United Nations Office of Counterterrorism, UNOCT, in partnership with the United Nations Interregional Crime and Justice Research Institute, UNICRI, hosted an event to explore the intersection of gaming and violent extremism. In this program today, Deputy Director of the United Nations Office of Counterterrorism, Stephen Sequeira, and Acting Director of the United Nations Interregional Crime and Justice Research Institute, Leif Villadsen, speak to Sarah Daly from the United Nations News, explaining how they are joining forces with the gaming companies, policymakers, and researchers in order to combat extremism in the digital space.
6: The global gaming industry is huge. In 2023, it was a $196 billion industry. By comparison, in 2023, the movie industry was about $40 billion. So it's 5 times the size of the movie industry. The industry is not only open to young people. Increasingly, the average age of gamers is about 30, 35. And it's much more gender balanced than it has been in previous years. And I think what we want to emphasize then is that while gaming has many positive aspects in terms of recreation, social interaction, etc., for people all around the world, there's also increasingly a risk that terrorists and violent extremist groups that are conducive to terrorism are starting to use these platforms and the gaming adjacent platforms to get their message out. What we're seeing increasingly, for example, the 5 countries, Australia, New Zealand, Canada, the Great Britain, United Kingdom, and the United States, have come up with different analyses showing the extent by which young people are being reached by terrorists and violent extremist groups through these platforms. For example, the Director General of the Government of Australia's Domestic Intelligence Agency said that around 1 in 5 of the agency's counterterrorism cases now involve young people, and that in every one of these terrorist attacks, disruptions were happening and interactions were happening on gaming and adjacent platforms. So as these groups are starting to penetrate more and more into this ecosystem, we thought it was important to get the word out. So propaganda videos are increasingly appearing on platforms such as Discord and Telegram, and TikTok are also a major area of concern. And this is also where, obviously, young people are being engaged. So the alarming trend has really necessitated a collaborative research and working together with the gaming industry, but also with some of these adjacent platforms and, of course, our member governments.
7: So, Leif, could you build on this and speak of the key objectives of your new joint study on gaming and violence of extremism, particularly in areas such as Africa or Southeast Asia?
8: As you know, the background for this new joint study on gaming and violent extremism in Africa is, as you know, Africa has indeed become the fastest growing market for mobile games. And what we are seeing, or what we are seeing now, the emergence of a significant gaming industry too. I think on the other hand, the data information that we have about the industry and the communities and how it differs from what we know about gaming in Europe, North America and beyond, remain quite limited. At the same time, we clearly do not understand how violent extremist groups are using gaming platforms in Africa. What tactics are they using? What platforms or games do they prefer, and why? So our study will get a better understanding of the current landscape in Africa by addressing some of those questions through stakeholder interviews, surveys, etc., etc. So the study will really then seek to explore the legal, the technical, the policy, and the operational challenges that investigators across Africa and beyond face in combating the exploitation of gaming platforms by violent extremist groups. But I mean, it is really a first step below. I mean, from here we will be able to see where we need to dig in deeper and what kind of projects or programming and concrete action will or is required to build capacities and local resilience to prevent violent extremism.
7: And could you just elaborate on the study's findings that contribute to global prevention strategies?
8: Well, as part of the study, I mean, the study will entail the identification of the recommendations for policymakers and for the law enforcement and for the counter-terrorism communities to strengthen investigative capacities to effectively address these new emerging threats, such as strategies, practices, and tools. So these recommendations and findings will contribute to the global prevention strategies through a follow-up program that UNICRI and UNFCCC are developing, focusing on gaming intelligence, which basically operates similar to open source intelligence. So gaming intelligence, or GAMINT, is focused on gathering intelligence from open source platforms like in-games chats, forums, social media, to track extremist content and recruitment activities. So in principle, this intelligence information will inform early warning systems, help to detect and to prevent radicalization at an early stage, and to provide actionable intelligence to law enforcement and counter-terrorism agencies. And I feel quite confident that this capacity building efforts will help to create a robust system for detecting and preventing radicalization through gaming.
7: And Stephen, would you have anything to add to from UNOCT's point?
6: Just to build on what Leif has said, I think that for us, the most important thing is to understand the phenomenon, particularly the Africa-specific aspects and how it's different, perhaps, than from in other countries where we have done a little bit more work or where more work has been done. As I was mentioning earlier, the growth of the gaming infrastructure in Africa and among users is staggering in Africa. It's 11% growth year in, year out. And so getting a better sense of what's going on in these countries and with gamers in Africa will be really important as we develop these approaches and targeted interventions with the basis of understanding, as the most important aspect.
7: And speaking of digital spaces more broadly, could you elaborate on the Global Digital Compact that aligns with efforts to address violent extremism in digital spaces?
6: Yes, Sarah, as you know, member states adopted through the Summit of the Future process the Pact of the Future, and the Digital Compact was one of the very important annexes. The Global Digital Compact takes into account the realities of this new digital age we're all in and calls for a unified global commitment to ensure that digital spaces are safe, inclusive, and aligned with human rights principles that we all hold so dear. So this commitment in our minds is not abstract, it's a call to action. And that really resonates directly with the intersection of gaming, social media, and violent extremism. So the Digital Compact in our minds provides a comprehensive framework for addressing the challenges posed by the misuse of technology and online platforms, and emphasizes the need for accountability and transparency among digital platforms, which aligns with the researchers, with our researchers' focus on understanding how extremists and violent extremists are exploiting these spaces for propaganda, recruitment, and radicalization. So the Global Digital Compact further underscores the critical need for multi-stakeholder collaboration, and I think that's a very key point that both Leif and I are emphasizing. This research will require a multidisciplinary approach involving policymakers, private sector companies, academics, civil society actors, women's groups, youth groups, and the Global Internet Forum for Counterterrorism.
2: The Deputy Director of the United Nations Office of Counterterrorism, Stephen Sequeira, and the acting director of the United Nations International Crime and Justice Research Institute, Leif Villadisen, talking to Sarah Daly from the United Nations News, explaining how they are joining forces with gaming companies, policymakers, and researchers in order to combat extremism in the digital space. And that is all we have time for in this edition of Development and the Economy. Until next week, at the same time, my name is Kanyanta Godfrey Kampamba.
9: Coming up next, a reflection on this Sunday's readings, prepared and presented by Father Enobong Udaidyong.

As Christians, are we aware of our identity in God through our partaking in the body of Christ? Peter, in the second reading of this Sunday, brings to our awareness who we are in Christ Jesus. He says, "You are a chosen race, a royal priesthood, a holy nation, God's own people, that you may declare the wonderful deeds of him who called you out of darkness into his marvelous light." Indeed, we are destined to declare the wonderful deeds of God, which he accomplished in Christ Jesus. We are people blessed in Christ with all the spiritual blessings which set us above the struggle for the earthly things. We are people called to demonstrate the uniqueness of our faith experience in Christ through judicious use of the earthly blessings in our possession by sharing them with others. Every day, as Christians, we are called to show the beauty of being a chosen people in Christ when we live and act prompted by our desire to share the blessings of God with others. In the first reading, like every human community, the apostles encountered the difficulty of sharing the scarce resources at their disposal among the widows in the community. Partiality, favoritism, hoarding, cheating and the likes raised their ugly heads. This did not go well with the young community of believers bent on living by good example taught by the apostles. Immediately, the apostles resolved the issue by electing the 7 deacons who carried out this service with dignity and respect for all, and above all, guided by the love of God. The tendency to think first of oneself, personal contentment, and survival is very natural, especially in the face of the scarce resources and high cost of living in our world today. Reflecting on this reading, my mind goes to the many women and children in the war-torn countries of Africa and other parts of the world who have been driven from their homes and means of livelihood, and they are now dependent on the charity of people. Let us imagine what these women and their children are passing through in displaced people camps. There is a possibility that they may not have enough food and amenities to go around all these people. Even when there are no wars, many are still lacking the basic things of life. How much more when there is war? There is so much insecurity and hardship that has affected so many lives. Some people who are tired of their situation could be contemplating giving up on life. To those in this situation, Jesus says, "Let not your hearts be troubled. Believe in God. Believe also in me." St. Peter in the second reading tells us to come to Christ, the living stone. He is the cornerstone, the one that supports the very foundation of our existence. He came that we might have life in abundance. In him we find salvation. In him we find peace and joy. As members of the royal priesthood, a holy nation, and as God's own people, every Christian is appointed to offer service to God and humanity, hence transmitting into concrete reality the assurance of Christ to our troubled world. Therefore, every Christian becomes a player in the actualization of the promise of Jesus Christ. Every Christian, as a priest, has to be ready to offer sacrifice for the well-being of others. Every Christian, as a member of this royal priesthood, has to understand that together we have to build a just society where the rights of everyone is respected. There is no room for selfishness. There is no fear of discrimination and victimization. It is high time we started thinking of the we and not often of the I. It is a time we all realize that we depend on each other. We cannot marginalize. We cannot create distinction when we should champion the cause of unity and oneness of purpose. We begin here on earth to savor the sweetness of sharing the bountiful blessings of God with others. By doing so, we are already making ourselves potential members of the kingdom where Christ has gone ahead to prepare for us. Let us ask Christ to teach us
how to be selfless in service and committed to the well-being of all, especially those who do not have. May the message of Christ in all its richness continue to find a home in our hearts through the same Christ, our Lord. Amen. Peace be with you.

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1: In the headlines this Saturday, May the 2nd. The Holy See tells the United Nations in New York about the need to totally eliminate nuclear weapons. Experts say that the total death toll from the war in Ukraine could soon approach 2 million. And Pope Leo tells employees of the Italian Bishops' Conference that an era of profound change is at hand and we must not withdraw into ourselves or be afraid, but rather give of ourselves generously. In the Vatican, I'm Joseph Tullock. The Holy See has told the UN of the need to totally eliminate nuclear weapons. The words came on Friday in an address given by the Holy See's permanent mission to the United Nations in New York at the 11th Review Conference on the Treaty on the Non-Proliferation of Nuclear Weapons. Thaddeus Jones tells us more in this report.
2: The Holy See has stated that a just, secure and lasting peace rests on a single pillar, disarmament. And the necessary path to achieve it and to reach the total elimination of nuclear weapons is provided by the Treaty on the Prohibition of Nuclear Weapons. And for this reason, the Holy See has called on states that have not done so to join it, always keeping at the center of reflection the catastrophic humanitarian and environmental consequences of the use of nuclear weapons that would have devastating and far-reaching effects, transcending borders and generations. The recommendation came yesterday in an address on May 1st from the permanent mission of the Holy See to the United Nations in New York on the occasion of the 11th Review Conference of the Treaty on the Non-Proliferation of Nuclear Weapons, underway from April 27th to May 22nd. The Holy See address noted that in an era of increasing strain on the foundations of international security, it's crucial to consider the core conditions necessary for lasting peace. Nuclear disarmament aims to overcome a model of security grounded in fear, in the threat of force, and in the perpetuation of mutual vulnerability, the statement notes, and that can never offer a stable or lasting foundation for peace. The Holy See pointed out to what it describes as worrying trends, such as the resurgence of nuclear rhetoric, the expansion and modernization of nuclear arsenals, and the evolution of deterrence doctrines in ways that risk lowering thresholds. And added to this is the erosion of agreements on both arms control and disarmament, which have long contributed to stability, transparency, and trust. The total elimination of nuclear weapons, the Holy See maintains, is not a distant aspiration, but a necessary responsibility that calls for concrete and credible steps directed at achieving a more just, secure, and enduring peace. I'm Thaddeus Jones.
1: The Holy See's remarks came amid ongoing tension between the United States and Iran over the latter's enrichment of uranium. As Nathan Morley reports, despite a ceasefire, there is no sign of progress in efforts to end the war or to resolve the ongoing dispute over Iran's nuclear program.
3: As it stands, negotiations to end the war are at an impasse over Iran's nuclear program and the Strait of Hormuz, which still remains mostly shut. President Trump has claimed that Iran wants to make a deal, but said he's not satisfied with it. That's according to comments he made on Friday at the White House without elaborating on what his objections were. Iran is known to have sent a proposal to the Pakistani mediators on Thursday evening, according to the Islamic Republic news agency, but again there were no details on its contents. Should it happen, any future agreement will almost certainly demand limits on Tehran's uranium enrichment capabilities, as restricting Iran's ability to develop nuclear weapons was a primary reason for why the US military first launched strikes on Iran back in February. Iran insists that its nuclear program is for civilian use only, and it has no intention of developing nuclear weapons. Since April 2025, the US and Iran had been engaged in talks over a nuclear deal. The current multilateral agreement limiting Iran's nuclear program is now considered defunct by most analysts after the US withdrew in 2018 and Iran started breaching its provisions as of 2019. In other regional news, at least 13 people were killed, including 4 women and a child, in an Israeli airstrike on southern Lebanon. Fighting between Israel and Hezbollah has continued despite an ongoing 3-week ceasefire extension. An initial 10-day pause in hostilities had been announced on the 16th of April following ambassador talks in Washington between Israel and Lebanon. The two countries have no diplomatic relations, and the first meeting in Washington was the first high-level set of talks between the two countries since 1993. For Vatican Radio, this is Nathan Morley reporting.
1: Meanwhile, in Ukraine, authorities say that at least 2 people have been killed and 8 injured after Russian drones attacked civilian minibuses in the city of Kherson. Stefan Bosch reports.
4: Regional head Oleksandr Prokurin confirmed that residents in Ukraine's southern city of Kherson have been suffering under what he described as repeated Russian drone strikes. Most of the roughly 10 people killed and injured were hit in an initial strike on a passenger minibus. Hours later, another drone reportedly struck a second minibus, injuring the driver. Ukrainian President Volodymyr Zelensky expressed sorrow over the attacks. He says Kherson came under brutal attack today. Drones targeted civilian transport and passenger minibuses were hit. Tragically, lives have been taken. My condolences to their families and loved ones. People have also been wounded, and all are receiving the necessary assistance. Officials also reported damage to port infrastructure in the Black Sea city of Odessa following a separate Russian strike, though no casualties were reported there. There was no immediate comment from Moscow. Russia maintains it targets military objectives, despite eyewitness accounts suggesting civilian areas are often hit. Observers say Ukrainian civilians have endured relentless air assaults since Russia launched its full-scale invasion more than 4 years ago. Elsewhere along the 1,250-kilometer or 777-mile front line, Russia said it had captured Miroplia in northeastern Ukraine, though that could not be independently verified. In Russia itself, officials said a fire triggered by a Ukrainian drone strike on an oil terminal in Tuapse was extinguished Saturday. The latest violence highlights the lack of progress in U.S. brokered peace talks, with Russia rejecting a ceasefire proposal and Ukraine warning that global attention may be shifting elsewhere amid the ongoing Iranian war. Researchers at the Center for Strategic and International Studies estimate total Russian and Ukrainian casualties could soon reach 2 million, including both soldiers and civilians, in Europe's deadliest conflict since World War II. For Vatican Radio, I am Stefan Bos, reporting.
1: And NATO has said it is assessing the details of the United States' decision to withdraw about 5,000 troops from Germany. The move comes amid tensions between the US and European countries over the war in Iran. In a statement on Saturday, NATO's spokesperson Alison Hart said that the bloc is working with the US to understand the details of the decision, a process that the US Pentagon estimates will unfold over the next 6 to 12 months. Pope Leo met this morning with a delegation from the Papal Foundation, which has made a record $15 million in grants to church-run projects in 75 different countries this year. The Pope expressed his support for the US-based charitable organization, which he said has helped many throughout the church. Devin Watkins reports.
5: Pope Leo XIV met with stewards, trustees and members of the Papal Foundation on Saturday as the US-based charitable organization makes a pilgrimage to Rome. He recalled that his former Diocese of Chiclayo in Peru received financial support from the foundation and thanked them for their mission to assist the successor of Peter's ministry to the Universal Church. Though Christ commissioned the apostles and their successors, the bishops, to guide the church, he said, every Catholic has been entrusted with the mission to proclaim the gospel in word and charitable deed. As St. James wrote to the early Christian community, faith without works is dead and has no power to save, he said, and the Gospels teach us that the Lord expects his disciples to care for the needs of the poorest and most vulnerable. Pope Leo noted that the Papal Foundation provides humanitarian aid and scholarships for people from around the world participating in the Church's evangelical mission. These include priests and consecrated religious who are able to receive an advanced education so that they may become future leaders in the Church. Your generosity, he said, has allowed countless people to experience in a concrete fashion the goodness and kindness of God in their own communities. Recalling that their encounter takes place during the Easter season, he pointed to the Lord's greeting, "Peace be with you," and renewed Christ's invitation for his disciples to be instruments of peace. Pope St. Paul VI, he noted, called development the new name of peace, adding that his predecessor meant that true harmony is not simply the absence of conflict, but comes from actively promoting an authentic, integral human development. Fostering genuine progress through tangible initiatives like those supported by the Foundation, he said, is a sure way to encourage concord among communities and individuals. Finally, Pope Leo XIV renewed his gratitude to the Papal Foundation for their pilgrimage to Rome and for their support for his ministry and the work of the Universal Church. I'm Devin Watkins.
1: In a press statement released just ahead of that audience with Pope Leo XIV, the Papal Foundation today announced more than $15 million in grant allocations for 2026. The grants will support infrastructure, programming and humanitarian aid projects identified by the Vatican, with a focus on communities most in need around the world. And finally, Pope Leo met this morning with employees of the Italian Bishops' Conference. As Giambattista Tommasino reports, the Pope told them that in an era of profound changes, we must not withdraw into ourselves or be afraid, but rather give of ourselves generously.
6: Service, belonging and mission are the three fundamental aspects of service to the Church. That is what Pope Leo told employees of the Italian Bishops' Conference, whom he received in audience this morning, May 2nd, together with their families. The Pope told his audience of around 800 people that theirs is a service to service, a work that supports other work, allowing the Church to work together. At the center of this service, Pope Leo XIV stressed, are not individuals, offices or programs, but the Lord in whom every activity finds its meaning. Serving in the Church is not simply carrying out a function, he stressed, but actively participating as members in the life of a body whose head is the Lord. The Pope invited his listeners to feel a sense of belonging, saying that the bride of Christ cannot be served as spectators, but only with the love of those who know they belong to her. Pope Leo XIV then turned to consider the theme of mission, which he called a fundamental dimension of the life of the people of God. The Pope said, "We are living in an era of profound changes in the family, in school, in work, in communication, in social participation, in the transmission of faith. But the Church," Leo emphasized, "exists to build bridges, create relationships, offer welcome and help to anyone in need of support, listening and love." The Pope thus stressed that the Lord asks us not to withdraw into ourselves or to be afraid, but rather to give of ourselves generously so that the gospel may reach and enlighten every woman and every man today. I am John Baptist Tumusime.
1: It's been a busy day for Pope Leo so far. And this evening, he's not quite finished. Starting about 5 p.m. Rome time, he'll be ordaining bishops in Rome's Basilica of St. John Lateran. If you're listening to this live, you can head over to our YouTube channel or to our Facebook page. We'll be live streaming that mass with translation into English. That's all we've got time for on this edition of Vatican and World News. For more on any of these stories, you can go to our website at vaticannews.va. And of course, you can also get the latest updates on our Facebook, X and Instagram pages. Just search Vatican News. Many thanks go to Gabriele Di Domenico in the studio. In the Vatican, I'm Joseph Tollett. Goodbye.

Laudetur Jesus Christus, praised be Jesus Christ. A warm welcome to all joining us for this solemn celebration live on this, the fifth Sunday of Easter. We are on Saturday, the 2nd of May 2026. We are coming live from St. John Lateran, the mother and head of all the churches of the city and of the world. And this evening, Pope Leo XIV presides over the ordination of four new bishops, chosen from among the clergy of the diocese and appointed by the Holy Father last February. These men will serve as auxiliary bishops for the Diocese of Rome. And their role is vital. They stand beside the Bishop of Rome in his pastoral care for this city, supporting its parishes, accompanying its priests and families, and helping ensure that the gospel is lived and proclaimed in every corner of Rome. Now, with these beautiful images, visuals in front of us, those who are following on the screens, in this ancient and venerable basilica where the Church of Rome has prayed, taught, and celebrated for centuries, the ordination of new bishops is a sign of continuity and hope. It is here that the apostolic mission is renewed and where these new shepherds begin their ministry in service of the people of God. On behalf of Vatican News, I would like to extend a warm welcome to all of you joining us for this liturgy. From around the world, we welcome those of you joining through various Vatican media channels, the Vatican Audio Live Events app, the Radio Vaticana app, the Vatican News web portal, the Vatican News English YouTube channel, and our Facebook live feed. A special welcome as well to those joining us through Catholic TV, EWTN TV, Catholic Faith Network in America, Shalom and Shalom World TV, Salt and Light TV, and Atma Darshan TV, Catholic TV, as well as to all of you listening on the radio in various parts of the world, and those listening through other internet sources. I also extend a warm welcome to those of you joining us through our American Sign Language broadcast. And in a few moments' time, the celebration will begin and the Holy Father will be leading us. On behalf of Vatican Media, my name is Bonga Majola, and it is my joy to provide the English language commentary for this liturgy.

If you've just joined us, we are coming to you live from the Basilica of St. John Lateran. And the procession has started and moving towards the altar. And therefore we enter a moment of grace, not only for these candidates, bishops, bishop-elect who will be ordained today, and their families, but it's a moment of grace for the whole church. Of course, the Lord continues to call, and today we witness the four generous yeses.

Sing to the Lord, hallelujah. Sing to the Lord a new song. Sing to the Lord, all the earth. Bless his name, forever proclaim his glory among the nations. The procession, now accompanied by the scholar, begins, marking the formal opening of the sacred liturgy. And we see the Holy Father as well. And this solemn movement reminds us that the Church is always a pilgrim people, journeying together towards the heavenly Jerusalem. And as the Holy Father, accompanied by the ministers and the concelebrants, advance towards the altar, they lead the entire assembly into the mystery of Christ's presence and into the celebration of his paschal sacrifice.

And the bishops to be ordained, consecrated this evening is Monsignor Stefano Sparabani. He is of the clergy of the Diocese of Rome, born on the 24th of July in 1956 here in Rome, and was ordained a priest on the 4th of October 1991 and appointed titular bishop of Bizenzio, and he was named auxiliary bishop of Rome on the 25th of February 2026 by His Holiness Pope Leo XIV. The second one is Monsignor Alessandro Zenobi. He is also of the clergy of the Diocese of Rome, born on the 10th of November 1969 here in Rome, and ordained a priest on the 28th of April 1996. Appointed titular bishop of Bicari, and he was also named auxiliary bishop on the 25th of February. The Holy Father currently incensing the altar. He has venerated the altar, once again adding the solemnity of this moment. And the third bishop will be Monsignor Andrea Carlevale of the Diocese of Rome as well, born in 1971 here in Rome, ordained a priest in 1998, March 3rd, and appointed titular bishop of Adela. He was also named on the 25th of February 2026. And the fourth one is Marco Vantelli from Rome, born on the 28th of February 1961 in Cantalupo in Sabina. Ordained a priest on the 26th of April 1986 and appointed titular bishop of Arpi and named auxiliary bishop of Rome on the 25th of February 2026. And then we accompany these men with our prayer as we solemnly enter this celebration led, presided over by His Holiness Pope Leo XIV. And is currently going into the sanctuary where he will take his place on the cathedra. And as we know, this Basilica of St. John Lateran is the cathedral of the Bishop of Rome, and everything about it carries a sense of origin, continuity, and deep-rooted faith. It is the oldest basilica in the Western world, consecrated in the 4th century, and for many centuries it was the residence of the popes. And the Pope then, His Holiness Pope Leo XIV, has taken his place as the choir is currently leading us. The Spirit of the Lord has sent me to bring glad tidings to the poor, a joyful message of salvation. We then prepare ourselves to begin this celebration with the sign of the cross.

0: And now we enter the liturgy of the word, and the first reading is a reading from the Acts of the Apostles, chapter 6, verses 1 to 7. They chose seven men filled with the Holy Spirit.
1: Dagli Atti degli Apostoli. In quei giorni, aumentando il numero dei discepoli, quelli di lingua greca mormorarono contro quelli di lingua ebraica, perché nell'assistenza quotidiana venivano trascurate le loro vedove.
0: As the number of disciples continued to grow, the Hellenists complained against the Hebrews because their widows were being neglected in the daily distribution. So the 12 called together the community of the disciples and said, "It is not right for us to neglect the word of God to serve at table. Brothers, select from among yourselves seven reputable men filled with the spirit and wisdom, whom we shall appoint to this task, whereas we shall devote ourselves to the prayer, to prayer and to the ministry of the word."
1: Uomo pieno di fede e di spirito.
0: Their proposal was acceptable to the whole community, so they chose Stephen, a man filled with faith and the Holy Spirit. Also Philip, Prochorus, Nicanor, Timon, Parmenas, and Nicholas of Antioch, a convert to Judaism. They presented these men to the apostles, who prayed and laid hands on them. The word of God continued to spread, and the number of disciples in Jerusalem increased greatly. Even a large group of priests were becoming obedient to the faith. The word of the Lord.

So the responsorial psalm, we'll pray Psalm 33, and we will respond, "Lord, let your mercy be on us as we place our trust in you."

Exalt you just in the Lord, praise from the upright is fitting. Give thanks to the Lord on the harp, with a 10-stringed lyre chant his praises.

Upright is the word of the Lord, and all his works are trustworthy. He loves justice and upright. Of the kindness of the Lord, the earth is full.

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0: And the second reading is a reading from the first letter of St. Peter, chapter 2, verses 4 to 9. You are a chosen race, a royal priesthood.
1: Dalla prima lettera di San Pietro Apostolo. Carissimi, avvicinandovi al Signore, pietra viva, rifiutata dagli uomini, ma scelta e preziosa davanti a Dio.
0: Beloved, come to him, a living stone, rejected by human beings, but chosen and precious in the sight of God. And like living stones, let yourselves be built into a spiritual house, to be a holy priesthood, to offer spiritual sacrifices acceptable to God through Jesus Christ. For it says in Scripture, "Behold, I am laying a stone in Zion, a cornerstone, chosen and precious, and whoever believes in it shall not be put to shame." Therefore, its value is for you who have faith, but for those without faith, the stone that the builders rejected has become the cornerstone, and a stone that will make people stumble, and a rock that will make them fall. They stumble by disobeying the word as their destiny. You are a chosen race, a royal priesthood, a holy nation, a people of his own, so that you may announce the praises of him who called you out of darkness into his wonderful light. The word of the Lord.

As we rise for the Alleluia, the Church welcomes Christ who speaks to us in the Gospel. The Holy Father has just put incense in the thurible, and the deacon has come close to the Holy Father and asked for the blessing. That's the deacon who will be proclaiming the Gospel as we witness the procession towards the pulpit where the Gospel will be proclaimed. The choir leading us beautifully with the words, "I am the way, the truth, and the life, says the Lord. No one comes to the Father except through me."

The book of the gospel is now carried in procession and honored with incense, a sign of reverence and prayer rising to God. We stand attentive and ready to hear the living word of God.

Jesus said to his disciples, "Do not let your hearts be troubled. You have faith in God, have faith also in me. In my Father's house there are many dwelling places. If there were not, would I have told you that I am going to prepare a place for you? And if I go and prepare a place for you, I will come back again and take you to myself, so that where I am, you also may be. Where I am going, you know the way." Thomas said to him, "Master, we do not know where you are going. How can we know the way?" Jesus said to him, "I am the way and the truth and the life. No one comes to the Father except through me. If you know me, then you will also know the Father. From now on, you do know him and have seen him." Philip said to him, "Master, show us the Father, and that will be enough for us." Jesus said to him, "Have I been with you for so long a time, and you still do not know me, Philip? Whoever has seen me has seen the Father. How can you say, 'Show us the Father'? Do you not believe that I am in the Father and the Father is in me? The words that I speak to you, I do not speak on my own. The Father who dwells in me is doing his works.

Believe me that I am in the Father and the Father is in me, or else believe because of the works themselves. Amen, amen, I say to you, whoever believes in me will do the works that I do, and will do greater ones than these, because I am going to the Father. The Gospel of the Lord.

In the book of the Gospels, a gospel that has just been proclaimed, will be once again taken back on the altar because it will be used during the consecration of the four new bishops. And we now come to the moment of the liturgy, or the rite of ordination of bishops, where one of the assisting priests of the elect will address the Holy Father, asking him to ordain these new priests, new bishops. And the rite begins with the invocation of the Holy Spirit. We pray the Veni, Creator Spiritus.

in this sacred moment, the Church invokes the Holy Spirit with one of her most ancient and beloved hymns, Veni Creator Spiritus.

And therefore we join the assembly as we call upon the Spirit who creates, who renews and sanctifies. The verses of this hymn, they speak of the Spirit as wisdom, as fire, as love, as the gentle anointing that strengthens and heals. It's a prayer that the same Spirit who descended upon the apostles at Pentecost may now fill the hearts of those who are about to receive the fullness of holy orders. Come, O Holy Spirit, visit the minds of your people. Fill with heavenly grace the hearts you have created. O you who are called the Comforter, gift of God Most High, living fountain, fire in love, the soul's anointing from above.

finger of God's right hand, the Father's solemn promise. 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Kindle your light within our minds, pour your love into our hearts. Heal the wounds of our weakness with the strength of your eternal power.

0: drive far away the enemy. Grant us your gift of peace with you as our unfailing guide. May we be kept safe from all harm. Light of eternal wisdom, reveal to us the Father and show us the Son as well. Teach us to believe in you, the Spirit of them both, forever. Amen. And now the bishops elect will be presented to the Holy Father. And with these words, Most Blessed Father, the Holy Church, the Holy Catholic Church, asks that these priests, Stefano, Andrea, Marco, and Alessandro, be ordained bishops. We listen.
1: Beatissimo Padre, la Santa Chiesa Cattolica chiede che siano ordinati I vescovi, I presbiteri, Stefano Sparapani, Alessandro Zenobi, Andrea Carlevale e Marco Valenti.
2: Molto volentieri.
0: And the Holy Father responds very willingly, and the assembly says, thanks be to God. And now we will listen then to the homily that the Holy Father has prepared for this occasion, addressing the new bishops to be the new candidates to be ordained bishops, but also addressing all of us. We listen.

0: Cari fratelli e sorelle, stringendoci a Cristo, diventiamo una casa solida e accogliente. 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
1: Dear brothers and sisters, clinging to Christ, we become a solid and welcoming house. This is the joy we experience above all in the Easter season. And in a particular way today, as we celebrate the ordination of 4 new auxiliary bishops of the Diocese of Rome. This church has a singular vocation to universality and charity, thanks to its particular bond with Christ, risen and alive, the foundation of the spiritual building of living stones, that is the holy people of God. To draw near to Christ is thus to draw near to one another and to grow together in unity. This is the mystery that involves us and transforms from within even the city itself. At the service of this dynamism brought to Rome by the apostles Peter and Paul, our brothers Andrea, Stefano, Marco and Alessandro are being ordained to the episcopate. It is a feast of the people because they come from this people and from this presbyterate that lovingly cares for it. Today, our diocesan community gathers in invocation of the Holy Spirit, who will anoint the new bishops, so that they may be fully consecrated to the service of the gospel of Christ. He is the rejected stone that, chosen by God, has become the cornerstone. To the first Christians, this metaphor, so familiar because it was present in a psalm, must have seemed especially revealing. Jesus the Messiah had been rejected not only because he was not recognized as the Son of God, but even before that, because he had taken on the condition of a creature, understood as unworthy of God. Faithful to this path of merciful love, he went in search of the rejected sheep, sat at the table with them, and disarmed the hands and hearts that wanted to stone them. In this way, as the Gospel proclaimed in this liturgy says, the Son has shown the face of the Father. In him his works are fulfilled. Have I been with you so long and you still do not know me, Philip? Whoever has seen me has seen the Father. How can you say, show us the Father? Do you not believe that I am in the Father and the Father is in me?
0: Di fronte a coloro che la società scartava e continua a scartare.
1: Church living in Rome, the rejected stone is the heart of the messianic proclamation before those whom society rejected and continues to reject. It is the heart of our proclamation, of our mission. We have seen the Holy One touch the impure, the Just One forgive sinners, life heal the sick, the Master wash the dirty and weary feet of his disciples. In this city, capital of the great empire, the rejected stone became the banner of a new hope, that of the kingdom of God. As the Beatitudes set forth and the Magnificat sings. Overturning the logic of domination, the logic of those who pursue the senseless ambition of determining the architecture of the earth. It happens in Christ that the cast-offs recover their dignity and feel themselves chosen for the kingdom of God. If it were not so, Jesus says to his disciples, would I have told you that I go to prepare a place for you? And when I go and prepare a place for you, I will come again and take you to myself, so that where I am, you may be also. Dearest sisters and brothers, this is why even today we become stones rejected by men and chosen by God. When by life and word we oppose projects that crush the weak, fail to respect the dignity of every person, use conflicts to select the strongest, while neglecting those left behind, those who cannot make it, regarding those who succumb to the refuse of history. Jesus walked among us as an unarmed and disarming prophet, and when he was rejected, he did not change his way. And now I turn to you, dear brothers, who from today will be auxiliary bishops of this church, whose care I have received as a gift. To you who, with the cardinal vicar, will be able to help me be a reflection of the good shepherd for the Roman people and to preside over the charity of the entire holy people of God scattered throughout the earth.
0: Nessuno è escluso dal diventare parte attiva dell'edificio santo che è la Chiesa e della fratellanza
1: fra. I encourage you to reach the rejected stones of this city and to proclaim to them that in Christ, our cornerstone, no one is excluded from becoming an active part of the holy building, that is, the church, and of fraternity among human beings. In this image, there resounds the appeal of Pope Francis, of Pope Francis's apostolic exhortation, Evangelii Gaudium, to be a church that is a field hospital, to be shepherds of the streets, to hold in your hearts the material and existential peripheries. As priests, you accepted this invitation, together with the parish communities you accompanied. Now comes a new call, a further vocation, which always has the same heart. No one, absolutely no one, must think of himself or herself as rejected by God. And you will be heralds of this good news that lies at the center of the gospel. Let the spirit of prophecy act in you. Do not settle into the privileges that your condition could offer you. Do not follow the worldly logic of the first places. Be witnesses of Christ who came not to be served, but to serve. You will be prophets in your ministry if you are men of peace and unity, weaving with threads of grace and mercy the broad and populous spaces of this diocese, harmonizing differences, welcoming, listening, forgiving. Do not make yourselves sought after, make yourselves found. And ensure that priests, deacons, women and men religious, and lay women and men committed to the apostolate never feel alone. Help them to rekindle hope in their various ministries and to feel part of one and the same mission. Always know how tirelessly to motivate people and communities, simply calling them back to the beauty of the gospel. Possano trovare negli abitanti di queste città, nelle sue istituzioni, nei suoi pastori, quella maternità che è il volto autentico della Chiesa. La Salus Populi Romani, madre della nostra fiducia, ci guidi e ci custodisca sempre lungo il cammino. And may the poor of Rome, the pilgrims and the visitors who come here from every part of the world find in the inhabitants of this city, in its institutions and in its pastors and motherhood, which is the authentic face of the church. May the Salus Populi Romani, Mother of our trust, guide us and keep us always along the path. And that's how then the Holy Father concludes his beautiful homily. And we are now going to see the elect stand before the Holy Father to express their resolve through a series of solemn questions. They provide to guide the faith to, they promise to guard the faith, to build up the church, and to serve the people of God with humility and charity. And of course, this moment recalls Christ's dialogue with Peter in John chapter 21. Do you love me? Feed my sheep. So there I do, with the help of God.
0: Richiede che l'ordinando vescovo sia interrogato in presenza del popolo sul proposito di custodire la fede e di esercitare il proprio ministero.
1: An age-old custom of the fathers decrees that a bishop elect is to be questioned before the people on his resolve to keep the faith and discharge his duties. Beloved brothers, are you resolved by the grace of the Holy Spirit to discharge to the end of your life the office entrusted to us by the apostles, which is about to be passed on to you by imposition of our hands? I am. Are you resolved to be faithful and constant in proclaiming the gospel of Christ? Are you resolved to maintain the content of faith entire and uncorrupted as handed down by the apostles and professed by the church at all times and places? Are you resolved to build up the church as the body of Christ and to remain united to it by your link with the order of bishops under the authority of the successor of Saint Peter the Apostle? Are you resolved to be loyal in your obedience to the successor of Saint Peter the Apostle? Are you resolved as a devoted father to sustain the people of God in cooperation with the priests and deacons who share your ministry and to guide them in the way of salvation? Are you resolved to show kindness and compassion in the name of the Lord to the poor and the strangers and to strangers and to all who are in need? Are you resolved as a good shepherd to seek out the sheep who stray and to gather them into the fold of the Lord? Are you resolved to pray without ceasing for the people of God and to carry out the highest duties of the priesthood in such a way as to afford no grounds for reproof? I am, with the help of God. And may God, who began the good work in you, bring it to fulfillment. And we will now enter a very solemn moment where we will recite, where we will pray the litany of the saints. And the Holy Father will invite all of us to pray for these men. Beloved, let us pray for these men chosen to provide for the needs of the church. Let us pray that Almighty God in His goodness will fill them with abundant grace. And as the elect prostrate themselves, the whole assembly turns to the saints of heaven for their intercession. And this gesture, lying face down before the altar, is one of the most moving moments of the rite. It expresses complete surrender to God, a recognition that this ministry is far greater than any human strength. And therefore we accompany these men with prayer.

0: Ascolta, Padre, la nostra preghiera e fondi su questi tuoi figli con la pienezza della grazia sacerdotale la potenza.
1: Lord God, listen to our prayers. Send to these your servants the fullness of priestly grace and fill them with your powerful blessing through Christ our Lord. Amen. And the church has just called upon apostles, martyrs, and holy men and women of every age. A powerful reminder that no bishop walks alone. The whole communion of saints surrounds them, supports them, and prays for them as they prepare to receive the fullness of holy orders. And now each elect will approach the Holy Father and kneel before the Holy Father for the laying on of hands. One of the most ancient and solemn moments of the rite. And in complete silence, the Pope places his hands upon their heads, one by one. And then the other bishops will follow as well and do the same. And of course, this silence is not just emptiness. It is the language of the Holy Spirit. We know that from the times of the apostles, this gesture has been the essential sign of ordination, the moment when the gift of the Spirit is handed on and the apostolic mission is extended. As we read in the book of the Acts of the Apostles, which describe this gesture, linking today's rite directly to the earliest life of the church. And now all the concelebrating bishops will come and do the same, and they will silently lay their hands on each of the bishop elect.

And then Cardinal Angelo de Totanis. And then all other bishops will be invited to do the same.

And of course, as we have said, this gesture, this moment of the rite is done silently. Because, as we said, the silence is not just emptiness, but it is the language of the Holy Spirit.

And for those of you following on the radio, we'll try to now and again say a few things so that we don't disturb those who are contemplating and deeply moved by this moment of the laying on of hands, the ordination of these four new bishops. There is a number of bishops that are currently present in the Basilica participating in this solemn celebration, so this rite will take a little bit of time. And immediately after this, the laying on of hands, we will have the prayer, the consecration, the prayer of consecration, the prayer of ordination. But immediately afterwards, we'll have the open book of the Gospels, which will be held above the heads of the elect. And it rests there like a mantle of light. And it's another powerful symbol as well, which expresses that the bishop's entire ministry must be shaped, protected, and guided by the word of God. Just as the cloud overshadowed Jesus on the Mount of Transfiguration, the gospel now overshadows the elect, reminding them and all of us that that the bishop is not above the word, but under it. It is the gospel that must inspire his decisions, sustain his preaching, and illuminate his path as a shepherd of the church. And shortly after that symbol, the Holy Father will solemnly proclaim the prayer of ordination, words that have echoed through the church for centuries, invoking the Spirit who makes shepherds for the people of God.

That is indeed a very emotional moment for every priest, for every deacon, for all those who have received the priesthood. They understand what it means, what this moment means, the laying on of hands. As we know, the sacrament of holy orders is the sacrament through which Christ continues his saving work in every age. The scriptures show the Lord choosing and sending the apostles, breathing his spirit upon them, and entrusting them with his mission. Saint Paul urges Timothy to rekindle the gift of God given through the laying on of hands, a gesture that has carried the apostolic ministry forward from the earliest days of the Church. We read in the Catechism of the Catholic Church that holy orders is conferred in 3 degrees: deacons who serve, priests who sanctify and shepherd, and bishops who receive the fullness of the sacrament and succeed the apostles themselves. Each degree bears an indelible spiritual character, configuring the ordained to Christ the High Priest. And today, as we witness the ordination of these new bishops, we witness the highest degree of holy orders. These men are consecrated to teach the faith, to sanctify the people of God, and to govern the Church in Christ's name. What unfolds before us is not only a liturgical rite, but Christ Himself acting in His Church, calling, consecrating, and sending His servants so that His care

0: His ministry is entirely shaped by God's word, protected and guided by the word of God. It is the gospel that must inspire his decisions, sustain his preaching, and illuminate his path as a shepherd of the church. And now the Holy Father proclaims the solemn prayer of ordination.
1: Dio Padre del Signore nostro Gesù Cristo, Padre di misericordia e Dio di ogni consolazione, tu abiti nell'alto dei cieli e volgi lo sguardo su tutte le creature e le conosci ancora prima che esistano. 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
0: Father of our Lord Jesus Christ, merciful God, bringing comfort to all, from your heavenly home you look with care on the lowest of your creatures, knowing all things even before they come to be. Your life-giving revelation has laid down rules for your church, the just people of Abraham, upon whom you had set your mark from the beginning. In that church you have established a government and priesthood, so as not to leave your sanctuary without its liturgy. And from the beginning of the world, it has pleased you to be glorified by the ministers whom you have chosen.
1: Nelle diverse parti della terra hanno fondato la Chiesa come tuo santuario, a gloria e lode perenne del tuo nome.
0: Now pour upon these chosen, ones that power which flows from you, the perfect Spirit whom you gave to your beloved Son Jesus Christ, the Spirit whom he gave to the apostles who established the church in every place as the sanctuary where your name would always be praised and glorified. Father, you know what is in every heart. Inspire the heart of your servants whom you have chosen to make bishops. May they feed your holy flock and exercise the high priesthood without blame, ministering to you day and night to reconcile us with you and to offer the gifts of your church. By the spirit of this priesthood, may they have the power to forgive sins as you commanded. May they assign the duties of the flock according to your will and lose every bond by the power you gave the apostles. May their gentleness and singleness of purpose stand before you as an offering through your Son, Jesus Christ. Through him, glory and power and honor yours with the Holy Spirit in the Church, now and forever. Amen.

And now the Holy Father will anoint the head of each new bishop with the sacred chrism. And this anointing recalls the consecration of Aaron in the Old Testament, the book of Exodus, and the prophetic words of Isaiah, "The Spirit of the Lord is upon me because he has anointed me." It signifies the outpouring of the Holy Spirit and the spiritual fruitfulness expected of their ministry. And then shortly after that, there will be the presentation of the Book of the Gospels, where each new bishop will receive the Book of the Gospels, a moment which highlights the central mission of the bishop, to proclaim Christ with courage and fidelity. And then the Holy Father will give each bishop a ring, the sign of fidelity. And there will be the placing of the mitre and the pastoral staff. But right now we have the anointing with the sacred chrism.

0: Dio che ti ha fatto partecipe del sommo sacerdozio di Cristo e fonda su di te la sua mistica unzione e con l'abbondanza della sua benedizione dia fecondità al tuo ministero.
1: God has made you a sharer in Christ's priesthood. May he pour upon you this oil of mystical anointing and make you fruitful with spiritual blessing. The bishop is anointed on the head.
0: Dio che ti ha fatto partecipe del sommo sacerdozio di Cristo e fonda su di te la sua mistica unzione e con l'abbondanza della sua benedizione dia fecondità al tuo ministero.
1: And of course, this gesture expresses a deep biblical, sacramental, and pastoral meaning. In the Bible, anointing the head signifies being chosen and consecrated by God. Kings, priests, and prophets were anointed on the head as a sign that the Holy Spirit sets them apart for a mission. The bishop shares in this same tradition of divine calling. The anointing with the sacred chrism signifies the fullness of the priesthood. Unlike priests who are anointed on the hands, the bishop is anointed on the head, as we have just witnessed, to show that he receives the fullness of Christ's priesthood and becomes a successor of the apostles. And obviously, as we know, the head represents leadership and pastoral authority. The anointing indicates that the bishop is configured to Christ, the head of the church, called to teach, to sanctify, and govern God's people, guided by the Holy Spirit. And shortly after this beautiful and powerful gesture, now each new bishop will receive the Book of the Gospels. And the Holy Father says, receive the Gospel and preach the Word of God, always teaching with greatest patience, And that is followed by the ring. And he says, take this ring as a seal of faith, keeping faith, guard and protect Holy Church, which is the Bride of God. And he receives the mitre.
0: E risplende in te il fulgore della santità, perché quando apparirà il principe dei pastori.
1: And may the radiance of holiness shine forth in you, so that when the Prince of Shepherds appears, you may be found worthy to receive the unfading crown of glory.
0: Ricevi il pastorale, segno del tuo ministero di pastore.
1: Take the staff as a sign of the shepherd's office and watch over all the flock to which the Holy Spirit has assigned you as bishop to govern the Church of God. And beautiful gestures once again, they will be repeated. We begin with the Gospel. Receive the Gospel and preach the Word of God, always teaching with the greatest patience.
0: Segno di fedeltà e nell'integrità della fede, nella purezza della vita, custodisci la Santa Chiesa, sposa di Cristo.
1: Take this ring as a seal of faith, keeping faith, guard and protect Holy Church, which is the Bride of God.
0: Ricevi la mitra. 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
1: Receive the mitre, may the radiance of holiness shine forth in you, so that when the Prince of Shepherds appears, you may be found worthy to receive the unfading crown of glory.
0: Abbi cura di tutto il gregge nel quale lo Spirito Santo ti ha posto come vescovo a reggere la Chiesa di Dio.
1: Take the staff as a sign of the shepherd's office and watch over all the flock to which the Holy Spirit has assigned you as bishop to govern the Church of God.
0: Ricevi il Vangelo e annunzi la parola di Dio con grandezza di animo e dottrina.
1: And of course, the moment of the handing over of the book of the Gospel, this moment highlights the central mission of the bishop to proclaim Christ with courage and fidelity. As St. Paul wrote to Timothy, preach the word in season and out of season. And the gospel is not merely handed to them, but it is entrusted to them. And the mitre is placed upon each bishop's head. It's beautiful to notice the two points pointing upwards, which symbolize the Old and the New Testaments, which the bishop is called to interpret and teach. It is also a sign of the call to holiness, echoing St. Paul's exhortation to set your mind on things above. And the pastoral staff, the crozier, an ancient symbol of the shepherd's call, which recalls Christ, the good shepherd, in John chapter 10. And it signifies the bishop's duty to guide, protect, and accompany the flock entrusted to him. And the giving of the ring, which carries a depth of meaning that reaches far beyond the gesture itself. This symbol has ancient roots. The bishop is wedded to the church, the bride of Christ. It expresses unity, permanence, and the lifelong commitment to guard the faith with purity of life. Now, in the church's tradition, the episcopal ring is not merely an ornament but a profound sign of covenant. From the earliest centuries, bishops wore a ring to signify the unbreakable bond with the local church entrusted to them, a bond modeled on the fidelity of Christ to his bride. And the fourth bishop receiving the crozier into the Holy Father places the crozier into his hands. The church sees a mission entrusted, a responsibility embraced, and a promise made to shepherd God's people with courage, compassion, and steadfast faith. And the Holy Father inviting the new bishops to be seated. A simple movement which expresses profound truth they now share in the apostolic mission that began with the 12. The new bishops, having received the fullness of the sacrament, they are invited by the Holy Father to take their places among the Episcopal College. And the assembly congratulating them.

At the invitation of the Holy Father, they move to the seats reserved for them, an outward sign that they now share in the collegial ministry of guiding and serving the Church. In a moment of profound fraternity, each new bishop, will then approach the Holy Father to receive the embrace of peace. This gesture deeply symbolic. It expresses communion, unity, and the shared responsibility they now carry. So each one of them will share the embrace of peace and a moment filled with joy, solemnity, and the quiet strength of apostolic tradition, an ancient gesture that continues to speak powerfully to the Church today. And the other bishops who are present will follow and do the same, welcoming their new brothers into the Episcopal College with the same embrace.

and beautiful words by the scholar there, accompanying this moment of joy, this solemn moment. Rejoice, O Mother Church, exalt, O holy people, redeemed by the Lord, called to unity in one body of Christ, stretching toward the heavens, from where you await the coming of the Lord's kingdom. Community of the redeemed, nourished by the bread of life, disciples of love and witnesses of mercy, rejoice, O Mother Church.

So this moment of the kiss of peace, the embrace of peace, concludes the rite of the of ordination. As we have seen, the Holy Father greeting each new bishop and then followed by the other bishops present. A gesture ancient and deeply fraternal, which signifies communion, unity, and the joy of welcoming new shepherds into the apostolic ministry. It's a moment of grace, it's a moment of continuity, a moment of hope for the church.

And shortly after this moment of communion, very emotional, very joyful, we'll then proceed and pray the Creed, which will be followed by the Liturgy of the Eucharist.

And of course, each and every one of these newly ordained bishops, they are from the Diocese of Rome. They were chosen among the clergy of the Diocese of Rome, so they know each other very well, and it's beautiful to witness this moment of communion and this moment of joy among brothers.

And now the Holy Mass will continue with the liturgy of the Eucharist, and the newly ordained will concelebrate with the Holy Father for the first time as bishops. And the ministers will now prepare the holy altar. And the liturgy of the Eucharist begins with a quiet shift in the rhythm of the celebration, a movement from listening to the word, to all the symbols and the rites, and the, during the rites, the ordination rites which we have witnessed. And now we move to offering our lives with the bread and wine. And in this moment, the Church gathers everything she carries, the prayers of the faithful, the hopes of families, the struggles of the poor, the joys and wounds of the world. All of it is brought to the altar in the simple procession of gifts, bread and wine, ordinary, fragile, essential. They become the sign of the offering of the whole people of God.

The Holy Father approaches the altar. As the gifts are placed upon the altar, the Holy Father receives them on behalf of the church. And together with this bread and wine, we offer ourselves, we offer our concerns, our family members, our friends and relatives.

And the scholar accompanies this moment of offertory with a beautiful hymn. May this offering rise to you. We offer you our love, the faith of simple hearts, and the precious fruits of the earth and of human labor. Bless your people, Lord, with the gift of your grace. Like incense, may our offering rise up before you, and may your blessing descend upon us. From you we implore salvation.

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The altar, the cross, the gifts, and the celebrant are incensed, revealing the deep unity between Christ's sacrifice and the offering of his people.

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The great Eucharistic prayer in which Christ becomes present in the midst of his church

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The rising incense evokes the psalmist's prayer, "Let my prayer rise before you like incense." It is a sign of our worship ascending to God.

0: And the Holy Father will invite the assembly now to pray that our gifts may be acceptable to God, the Father Almighty.
1: Santo, nel nome di Cristo, posso offrire il sacrificio gradito a Dio Padre Onnipotente. 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
0: O God, who by the wonderful exchange effected in this sacrifice have made us partakers of the one supreme Godhead, grant, we pray, that as we have come to know Your truth, we may make it ours by a worthy way of life, through Christ our Lord. Amen.
1: Rendiamo grazie al Signore nostro Dio. 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
0: It is truly right and just, our duty and our salvation at all times, to acclaim You, O Lord, but in this time above all to laud You yet more gloriously, when Christ our Passover has been sacrificed. Through Him the children of light rise to eternal life, and the halls of the heavenly kingdom are thrown open to the faithful. For His death is our ransom from death, and in His rising the life of all has risen. Therefore, overcome with paschal joy, every land, every people exults in Your praise, and even the heavenly powers with the angelic host sing together the unending hymn of Your glory as they acclaim.

0: liberaci, o Signore, da tutti i mali. 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
1: Deliver us, Lord, we pray, from every evil. 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

0: Signore Gesù Cristo, che hai detto ai tuoi apostoli, vi lascio la pace, vi do la mia.
1: Lord Jesus Christ, who said to your apostles, peace I leave you, my peace I give you, look not on our sins, but on the faith of your Church, and graciously grant her peace and unity in accordance with your will, who live and reign for ever and ever. Amen. And the peace of the Lord be with you always. And in the spirit of the risen Christ, let us share. Let us offer each other the sign of peace. And we turn to those close to us at this moment in our homes, wherever we find ourselves, and we share with one another. We offer each other the sign of peace. And the scholar leading us then with the Agnus Dei, Lamb of God.

At this moment of communion, we think of those who cannot physically receive the Holy Eucharist at this moment for different reasons. And especially we think of those who are in hospitals and in retirement villages. And together we want to make an act of spiritual communion. And we pray, my Jesus, I believe that you are present in the most holy sacrament. I love you above all things. I desire to receive you into my soul. Since I cannot at this moment receive you sacramentally, come at least spiritually into my heart. I embrace you as if you were already here and unite myself wholly to you. Never permit me to be separated from you. Amen.

The Lord is my shepherd, there is nothing I shall want. The Schola Dei accompanying this moment of communion. In green pastures he gives me repose, beside still waters he leads me. And if you have just joined us, we coming to you live at this moment of communion. We are live at Basilica of Saint John Lateran, the Cathedral of Rome, the oldest Christian church in the West, often called the mother of all churches. It is here that the Bishop of Rome has his chair, reminding us that every local church is united around the Eucharist. In this sacred place, faith, history, and living worship come together as the Church continues the mission entrusted to her by Christ, as we have witnessed this evening with the consecration of four new bishops. The Basilica of St. John Lateran was founded in the 4th century by Emperor Constantine, making it the oldest basilica in Christendom. And for over 1,000 years, it was the principal residence of the popes, witnessing councils, coronations, and key moments in church's history. And its title, Mother and Head of all the churches of the city and of the world, reminds us that the living faith we celebrate today is rooted in a long and continuous history. And the Holy Father, celebrating an ordination of these four new bishops in this basilica, carries a very rich and deliberate meaning. First, St. John Lateran is not just any basilica, it is the cathedral of the Bishop of Rome. And when the Pope ordains bishops or priests here, he acts visibly in his role as the local bishop, not only as universal pastor. So the ordination is rooted in the concrete Church of Rome. And of course, the setting highlights apostolic continuity. The Lateran represents the ancient seat of episcopal authority in Rome. And celebrating ordinations here highlights that the ordained bishops, they receive their ministry through apostolic succession in communion with the successor of Peter. And of course, this celebration expresses unity and mission. The Pope, presiding in his cathedral, shows that the ordained do not serve in isolation. They serve with him and under him for the good of the whole church, beginning with the church in Rome.

And we have in front of us a beautiful image of the Last Supper, Jesus together with the apostles. And we have also seen a beautiful mosaic which dominates the apse and expresses the Basilica's identity as the Cathedral of the Bishop of Rome. And we, as we currently see in front of us, those who are following on TV and on your screens, these visuals showing the Pope on his cathedral.

The scholar solemnly singing, O salutaris ostia, O saving victim, opening wide the gate of heaven to all below. Our foes press on from every side, your strength bestow, your aid bestow. To the one and true in God be everlasting glory given. May he grant us life unending in our heavenly homeland. Amen, amen.

0: And after having been beautifully accompanied by those angelic voices singing O Salutaris Hostia, we take a moment of gratitude and thanksgiving as we come to the conclusion of this celebration. And then the Holy Father will shortly lead us with the concluding prayer after communion.
1: Preghiamo. Assisti con bontà il tuo popolo, Signore, e poiché lo hai colmato della grazia di questi santi misteri, donali di passare dalla nativa fragilità umana.
0: Graciously be present to your people, we pray, O Lord, and lead those you have imbued with heavenly mysteries to pass from former ways to newness of life through Christ our Lord. Amen. And we now hear being intoned the Te Deum and the new bishops, the newly ordained bishops, will go around the basilica and will greet the faithful and will bless the faithful who have witnessed this beautiful moment of their ordination.

So we are currently witnessing the newly ordained bishops. They now walk through the nave of the basilica, imparting their first apostolic blessing. It is a deeply moving moment. The church receives her new shepherds, and the people of God welcome them with reverence and joy. And of course, their blessing is not only a gesture of gratitude. It is the first expression of their new ministry, a ministry of sanctifying, of teaching, and guiding the flock entrusted to them. And therefore, this procession recalls the ancient tradition

0: Laudato Jesus Christus, Vatican and World News.
1: In the headlines of Saturday, May the 2nd, the Holy See tells the United Nations in New York about the need to totally eliminate nuclear weapons. Experts say that the total death toll from the war in Ukraine could soon approach 2 million. And Pope Leo tells employees of the Italian Bishops' Conference that an era of profound change is at hand and we must not withdraw into ourselves or be afraid, but rather give of ourselves generously. In the Vatican, I'm Joseph Tulloch. The Holy See has told the UN of the need to totally eliminate nuclear weapons. The words came on Friday in an address given by the Holy See's permanent mission to the United Nations in New York at the 11th Review Conference on the Treaty on the Non-Proliferation of Nuclear Weapons. Thaddeus Jones tells us more in this report.
2: The Holy See has stated that a just, secure and lasting peace rests on a single pillar, disarmament. And the necessary path to achieve it and to reach the total elimination of nuclear weapons is provided by the Treaty on the Prohibition of Nuclear Weapons. And for this reason, the Holy See called on states that have not done so to join it, always keeping at the center of reflection the catastrophic humanitarian and environmental consequences of the use of nuclear weapons that would have devastating and far-reaching effects, transcending borders and generations. The recommendation came yesterday in an address on May 1st from the permanent mission of the Holy See to the United Nations in New York on the occasion of the 11th Review Conference of the Treaty on the Non-Proliferation of Nuclear Weapons, underway from April 27th to May 22nd. The Holy See address noted that in an era of increasing strain on the foundations of international security, it's crucial to consider the core conditions necessary for lasting peace. Nuclear disarmament aims to overcome a model of security grounded in fear, in the threat of force, and in the perpetuation of mutual vulnerability, the statement notes, and that can never offer a stable or lasting foundation for peace. The Holy See pointed out to what it describes as worrying trends, such as the resurgence of nuclear rhetoric, the expansion and modernization of nuclear arsenals, and the evolution of deterrence doctrines in ways that risk lowering thresholds. And added to this is the erosion of agreements on both arms control and disarmament, which have long contributed to stability, transparency, and trust. The total elimination of nuclear weapons, the Holy See maintains, is not a distant aspiration, but a necessary responsibility that calls for concrete and credible steps directed at achieving a more just, secure, and enduring peace. I'm Thaddeus Jones.
1: The Holy See's remarks came amid ongoing tension between the United States and Iran over the latter's enrichment of uranium. As Nathan Morley reports, despite a ceasefire, there is no sign of progress in efforts to end the war or to resolve the ongoing dispute over Iran's nuclear program.
3: As it stands, negotiations to end the war are at an impasse over Iran's nuclear program and the Strait of Hormuz, which still remains mostly shut. President Trump has claimed that Iran wants to make a deal, but said he's not satisfied with it. That's according to comments he made on Friday at the White House without elaborating on what his objections were. Iran is known to have sent a proposal to the Pakistani mediators on Thursday evening, according to the Islamic Republic news agency, but again there were no details on its contents. Should it happen, any future agreement will almost certainly demand limits on Tehran's uranium enrichment capabilities, as restricting Iran's ability to develop nuclear weapons was a primary reason for why the US military first launched strikes on Iran back in February. Iran insists that its nuclear program is for civilian use only, and it has no intention of developing nuclear weapons. Since April 2025, the US and Iran had been engaged in talks over a nuclear deal. The current multilateral agreement limiting Iran's nuclear program is now considered defunct by most analysts after the US withdrew in 2018 and Iran started breaching its provisions as of 2019. In other regional news, at least 13 people were killed, including 4 women and a child, in an Israeli airstrike on southern Lebanon. Fighting between Israel and Hezbollah has continued despite an ongoing 3-week ceasefire extension. An initial 10-day pause in hostilities had been announced on the 16th of April following ambassador talks in Washington between Israel and Lebanon. The two countries have no diplomatic relations, and the first meeting in Washington was the first high-level set of talks between the two countries since 1993. For Vatican Radio, this is Nathan Morley reporting.
1: Meanwhile, in Ukraine, authorities say that at least 2 people have been killed and 8 injured after Russian drones attacked civilian minibuses in the city of Kherson. Stefan Bosch reports.
4: Regional head Oleksandr Prokurin confirmed that residents in Ukraine's southern city of Kherson have been suffering under what he described as repeated Russian drone strikes. Most of the roughly 10 people killed and injured were hit in an initial strike on a passenger minibus. Hours later, another drone reportedly struck a second minibus, injuring the driver. Ukrainian President Volodymyr Zelensky expressed sorrow over the attacks. He says Kherson came under brutal attack today. Drones targeted civilian transport and passenger minibuses were hit. Tragically, lives have been taken. My condolences to their families and loved ones. People have also been wounded, and all are receiving the necessary assistance. Officials also reported damage to port infrastructure in the Black Sea city of Odessa following a separate Russian strike, though no casualties were reported there. There was no immediate comment from Moscow. Russia maintains it targets military objectives, despite eyewitness accounts suggesting civilian areas are often hit. Observers say Ukrainian civilians have endured relentless air assaults since Russia launched its full-scale invasion more than 4 years ago. Elsewhere along the 1,250-kilometer or 777-mile front line, Russia said it had captured Miroplia in northeastern Ukraine, though that could not be independently verified. In Russia itself, officials said a fire triggered by a Ukrainian drone strike on an oil terminal in Tuapse was extinguished Saturday. The latest violence highlights the lack of progress in US-brokered peace talks, with Russia rejecting a ceasefire proposal and Ukraine warning that global attention may be shifting elsewhere amid the ongoing Iranian war. Researchers at the Center for Strategic and International Studies estimate total Russian and Ukrainian casualties could soon reach 2 million, including both soldiers and civilians, in Europe's deadliest conflict since World War II. For Vatican Radio, I am Stefan Bos, reporting.
1: And NATO has said it is assessing the details of the United States' decision to withdraw about 5,000 troops from Germany. The move comes amid tensions between the US and European countries over the war in Iran. In a statement on Saturday, NATO spokesperson Alison Hart said that the bloc is working with the US to understand the details of the decision, a process that the US Pentagon estimates will unfold over the next 6 to 12 months. Pope Leo met this morning with a delegation from the Papal Foundation, which has made a record $15 million in grants to church-run projects in 75 different countries this year. The Pope expressed his support for the US-based charitable organization, which he said has helped many throughout the church. Devin Watkins reports.
5: Pope Leo XIV met with stewards, trustees, and members of the Papal Foundation on Saturday as the US-based charitable organization makes a pilgrimage to Rome. He recalled that his former Diocese of Chiclayo in Peru received financial support from the foundation and thanked them for their mission to assist the successor of Peter's ministry to the Universal Church. Though Christ commissioned the apostles and their successors, the bishops, to guide the church, he said, every Catholic has been entrusted with the mission to proclaim the gospel in word and charitable deed. As St. James wrote to the early Christian community, faith without works is dead and has no power to save, he said, and the Gospels teach us that the Lord expects his disciples to care for the needs of the poorest and most vulnerable. Pope Leo noted that the Papal Foundation provides humanitarian aid and scholarships for people from around the world participating in the Church's evangelical mission. These include priests and consecrated religious who are able to receive an advanced education so that they may become future leaders in the church. Your generosity, he said, has allowed countless people to experience in a concrete fashion the goodness and kindness of God in their own communities. Recalling that their encounter takes place during the Easter season, he pointed to the Lord's greeting, "Peace be with you," and renewed Christ's invitation for his disciples to be instruments of peace. Pope St. Paul VI, he noted, called development the new name of peace, adding that his predecessor meant that true harmony is not simply the absence of conflict, but comes from actively promoting an authentic, integral human development. Fostering genuine progress through tangible initiatives like those supported by the Foundation, he said, is a sure way to encourage concord among communities and individuals. Finally, Pope Leo XIV renewed his gratitude to the Papal Foundation for their pilgrimage to Rome and for their support for his ministry and the work of the Universal Church. I'm Devin Watkins.
1: In a press statement released just ahead of that audience with Pope Leo XIV, the Papal Foundation today announced more than $15 million in grant allocations for 2026. The grants will support infrastructure, programming and humanitarian aid projects identified by the Vatican, with a focus on communities most in need around the world. And finally, Pope Leo met this morning with employees of the Italian Bishops' Conference. As Giambattista Tommasino reports, the Pope told them that in an era of profound changes, we must not withdraw into ourselves or be afraid, but rather give of ourselves generously.
6: Service, belonging, and mission are

0: are not individuals, offices, or programs, but the Lord in whom every activity finds its meaning. Serving in the church is not simply carrying out a function, he stressed, but actively participating as members in the life of a body whose head is the Lord. The Pope invited his listeners to feel a sense of belonging, saying that the bride of Christ cannot be served as spectators, but only with the love of those who know they belong to her. Pope Leo XIV then turned to consider the theme of mission, which he called a fundamental dimension of the life of the people of God. The Pope said, "We are living in an era of profound changes in the family, in school, in work, in communication, in social participation, in the transmission of faith. But the church," Leo emphasized, "exists to build bridges, create relationships, offer welcome and help to anyone in need of support, listening, and love." The Pope thus stressed that the Lord asks us not to withdraw into ourselves or to be afraid, but rather to give of ourselves generously so that the gospel may reach and enlighten every woman and every man today. I am Johnny Baptist Tumusime.
1: It's been a busy day for Pope Leo so far. And this evening, he's not quite finished. Starting about 5 p.m. Rome time, he'll be ordaining bishops in Rome's Basilica of St. John Lateran. If you're listening to this live, you can head over to our YouTube channel or to our Facebook page, where we'll be live streaming that mass with translation into English. That's all we've got time for on this edition of Vatican and World News. For more on any of these stories, you can go to our website at vaticannews.va. And of course, you can also get the latest updates on our Facebook, X and Instagram pages. Just search Vatican News. Many thanks go to Gabriele Di Domenico in the studio. In the Vatican, I'm Joseph Tollett. Goodbye.

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2: Welcome to your Sunday liturgy. This is the program that accompanies you as you prepare for the Sunday Eucharistic celebration. After the Sunday liturgy, you can listen to our bulletin of church news that will be followed by Panorama. Then, our feature, The World Around Us, with news about our environment. I'm Father Paul Samasumo. By washing the feet of the disciples, the Lord was teaching and giving an example of service. Christianity is all about service. And like the church, the house of the Father has many rooms and forms of serving. Each Christian is challenged and invited to find something, a room, where you can serve others.

0: Fifth Sunday of Easter.
1: A reading from the Acts of the Apostles. As the number of disciples continued to grow, the Hellenists complained against the Hebrews because their widows were being neglected in the daily distribution. So the 12 called together the community of the disciples and said, "It is not right for us to neglect the word of God to serve at table. Brothers, select from among you 7 reputable men, filled with the Spirit and wisdom, whom we shall appoint to this task, whereas we shall devote ourselves to prayer and to the ministry of the word." The proposal was acceptable to the whole community, so they chose Stephen, a man filled with faith and the Holy Spirit, also Philip, Prochorus, Nicanor, Timon, Parmenas, and Nicholas of Antioch, a convert to Judaism. They presented these men to the apostles, who prayed and laid hands on them. The word of God continued to spread, and the number of the disciples in Jerusalem increased greatly. Even a large group of priests were becoming obedient to the faith. The word of the Lord.

0: A reading from the Holy Gospel according to John. Jesus said to his disciples, "Do not let your hearts be troubled. You have faith in God, have faith also in me. In my Father's house there are many dwelling places. If there were not, would I have told you that I am going to prepare a place for you? And if I go and prepare a place for you, I will come back again and take you to myself, so that where I am, you also may be. Where I am going, you know the way." Thomas said to him, "Master, we do not know where you are going. How can we know the way?" Jesus said to him, "I am the way, and the truth, and the life. No one comes to the Father except through me. If you know me, then you will also know my Father. From now on, you do know him and have seen him." Philip said to him, "Master, show us the Father, and that will be enough for us." Jesus said to him, "Have I been with you for so long a time, and you still do not know me, Philip? Whoever has seen me has seen the Father. How can you say, 'Show us the Father'? Do you not believe that I am in the Father and the Father is in me? The words that I speak to you, I do not speak on my own. The Father who dwells in me is doing his works. Believe me that I am in the Father and the Father is in me, or else believe because of the works themselves. Amen, amen, I say to you, whoever believes in me will do the works that I do, and will do greater ones than these, because I am going to the Father." The Gospel of the Lord.
1: And now with this week's Sunday Liturgy Reflection, here is Father Enobong.
2: We are people blessed in Christ with all the spiritual blessings which set us above the struggle for the earthly things. We are people called to demonstrate the uniqueness of our faith experience in Christ through judicious use of the earthly blessings in our possession by sharing same with others. Every day, as Christians, we are called to show the beauty of being a chosen people in Christ when we live and act prompted by our desire to share the blessings of God with others. In the first reading, like every human community, the apostles encountered the difficulty of sharing the scarce resources at their disposal among the widows in the community. Partiality, favoritism, hoarding, cheating, and the likes raised their ugly heads. This did not go well with the young community of believers bent on living by good example taught by the apostles. Immediately, the apostles resolved the issue by electing the 7 deacons who carried out this service with dignity and respect for all, and above all, guided by the love of God. The tendency to think first of oneself, personal contentment, and survival is very natural, especially in the face of the scarce resources and high cost of living in our world today. To those in this situation, Jesus says, "Let not your hearts be troubled. Believe in God, believe also in me." May the message of Christ in all its richness continue to find a home in our hearts through the same Christ, our Lord. Amen. Peace be with you.
1: Father Hilary Munyaneza, Father Enobong Udaidion contributed to the program. I am Father Paul Samasumo. Do stay tuned in for our bulletin of church news and later the world around us, all about our environment.

Pope Francis had a number of appointments on Saturday that included meetings with the prefect of the Dicastery for Bishops, Monsignor Filippo Inone, the Secretary General of the General Secretariat of the Synod, Cardinal Mario Grech, and the Apostolic Nuncio to Liberia, Sierra Leone, and the Gambia, Archbishop Walter Erby. In other appointments on Saturday, the Pope met with the Metropolitan Archbishop of Panama in Panama, Monsignor Jose Domingo Ulloa Mendieta, and the Apostolic Nuncio to the Democratic Republic of Congo and Gabon, Archbishop Relwen de Kizito Wedraogo. Pope Leo XIV on Saturday morning welcomed to the Vatican 800-plus employees of the Italian Episcopal Conference together with their families. Among the church leaders accompanying the employees to the meeting with the Pope was the president of the Italian Episcopal Conference, Cardinal Matteo Zuppi, and the Secretary General of the Italian Episcopal Conference, Archbishop Giuseppe Batori. In his address to the group, the Pope expressed his gratitude for their dedicated commitment and daily service, which he said reflected on three fundamental aspects of their work, which are service, belonging, and mission. Explaining the meaning of these three fundamental aspects, the Pope said service is by nature a gift, and he encouraged the members of staff to give generously of themselves amidst change and treating daily work as acts of love and faith and not merely as professional duties. He then defined work within the church as participating in a broader, meaningful and spiritual mission. And drawing on his missionary background, the Pope urged the members of staff to be builders of unity through patience and humility in their administrative roles. The Holy Father concluded the event with a prayer to the Blessed Virgin Mary before blessing the employees and their families. Also on Saturday morning, Pope Leo received an audience at the Vatican, a delegation of the members of the Papal Foundation. The meeting came on the occasion of the representatives of the Papal Foundation from the United States and Canada making a pilgrimage to Rome. During the encounter that took place in the Clementine Hall of the Apostolic Palace, Pope Leo thanked them for what he called as their ongoing commitment to assist

0: commissioned the apostles and their successors, the bishops, to guide the church, he said, every Catholic has been entrusted with the mission to proclaim the gospel in word and charitable deed. As St. James wrote to the early Christian community, faith without works is dead and has no power to save, he said, and the Gospels teach us that the Lord expects his disciples to care for the needs of the poorest and most vulnerable. Pope Leo noted that the Papal Foundation provides humanitarian aid and scholarships for people from around the world participating in the Church's evangelical mission. These include priests and consecrated religious who are able to receive an advanced education so that they may become future leaders in the Church. Your generosity, he said, has allowed countless people to experience in a concrete fashion the goodness and kindness of God in their own communities. Recalling that their encounter takes place during the Easter season, he pointed to the Lord's greeting, "Peace be with you," and renewed Christ's invitation for his disciples to be instruments of peace. Pope St. Paul VI, he noted, called development the new name of peace, adding that his predecessor meant that true harmony is not simply the absence of conflict, but comes from actively promoting an authentic, integral human development. Fostering genuine progress through tangible initiatives like those supported by the Foundation, he said, is a sure way to encourage concord among communities and individuals. Finally, Pope Leo XIV renewed his gratitude to the Papal Foundation for their pilgrimage to Rome and for their support for his ministry and the work of the Universal Church. I'm Devin Watkins.
1: The Papal Foundation, some of whose members Pope Leo met on Saturday morning, is a United States-based charitable organization that enables Catholic philanthropies to directly support the Pope's priorities by funding projects in developing nations. The foundation is sustained by donors who are known as stewards of St. Peter, who typically commit millions of dollars for the cause of the foundation and consequently assisting the Pope in his works of charity in the Universal Church. Deborah Lubav tells us more.
2: The Papal Foundation's pilgrimage to Rome, taking place from April 29th to May 2nd, includes a rich spiritual information program featuring masses, meetings, and visits to key locations connected with the work of the Holy See. On the first day, Mass was celebrated at St. Mary of the Angels with Archbishop James Cecchio as celebrant. In his homily, he emphasized that Christians are called to be apostles of the risen Jesus Christ. On the second day, special attention was given to a tour of Vatican Radio and Vatican News, along with meetings involving the prefect of the Dicastery for Communication, Paolo Ruffini, editorial director Andrea Tornielli, theological pastoral director Natasha Govacar, and the deputy director of the Press Office of the Holy See, Sister Nina Krapic. Among the initiatives discussed was the introduction of the new Vatican News widget. As Pope Leo XIV wrote, the widget of Vatican News is a tool for evangelization and that it offers an opportunity to create a network and to exchange gifts. Among other activities, the Stewards of St. Peter also visited the U.S. Embassy to the Holy See. During a welcome reception in Rome, the work of the Papal Foundation was presented. The U.S.-based charitable organization supports the Holy Father's initiatives in developing countries. The mission of the Papal Foundation is to serve the Holy Father and the Roman Catholic Church. The Foundation's president, Ward Fitzgerald, said the mission of the Papal Foundation is to serve the Holy Father and the Roman Catholic Church, noting we bring and offer our faith, our energy, and our financial resources to share the love of Christ with our poorest brothers and sisters. As noted by the organization's vice president, Tim Ristoff, the scale of support is significant, especially in Africa. Since 1997, 855 general grants have been awarded, totaling $63 million, and since 2011, 69 humanitarian grants worth $4.9 million, he explained. He also added that 2,700 students have received support through the St. John Paul II Scholarship Program. Cardinal Timothy Dolan, chairman of the Foundation's Board of Trustees, stressed that its activities are part of the mission of the Universal Church and provide concrete assistance to those most in need. Support also includes the reconstruction of churches, assistance for schools, orphanages, and healthcare centers, as well as initiatives for children and those most at risk of exclusion. The foundation operates in more than 130 countries and since 1988 has distributed over 270

0: $1 million for charitable, educational, and humanitarian projects. It shows particular care for children in difficult situations and for those most vulnerable. During the welcome event in Rome, attention was also drawn to the dynamic development of the foundation's initiatives. Over the past 18 months, 27 new donor families have joined, enabling the organization to achieve nearly half of its five-year goal. The visit to the Vatican marks an important moment in strengthening ties with the Universal Church and confirms the Papal Foundation's commitment to serving those most in need. I'm Deborah Castellano-Lubov.
1: The government of the United States of America has criticized Zambia for failing to engage on a new health aid agreement governing more than $1 billion United States dollars in funding, saying repeated outreach from Washington had been ignored as an April 30th deadline passed without a deal. Outgoing United States Ambassador Michelle Gonzalez said the failure to finalize the memorandum of understanding had left funding continuing on an ad hoc basis without a coherent implementation plan for programs covering HIV, malaria, maternal and child health and disease preparedness. But health advocates in Zambia have warned that the deal may be in bad faith because it links the money to mining access and poses data sharing risks. Zambia's presidential spokesperson Clayson Hamasaka said the government would engage with Washington through diplomatic channels. The stalled deal has become a flashpoint after Washington earlier cut aid over the theft of donated medicines, underscoring governance concerns in Zambia's health system. The agreement also requires about $340 million United States dollars in co-financing from the Zambian government over the same period. You are tuned to the Daily Africa service of Vatican Radio.

0: Hello and welcome to the World Around Us news about our environment. I am Festus Tarawali. As reported previously, the Vatican has released a new document titled Integral Ecology in the Life of the Family. It offers practical guidelines to help families care for creation and promote human dignity. The text was prepared by the Dicastery for Promoting Integral Human Development and the Dicastery for Laity, Family and Life, with the involvement of theologians, consultants, and married couples. According to a press release issued on Monday, the document responds to appeals by Pope Francis and Pope Leo XIV to listen to the cry of the earth and of the poor and to take concrete action. It draws on the teachings of the post-synodal apostolic exhortation on the family, known as Amoris Laetitia, and the encyclical Laudato Si on the care for our common home. Family values are the fruitful soil from which all society grows. In order to care properly for our common home and for all people, families must be the model, wrote the prefects of the two dicasteries, Cardinal Michael Czerny and Cardinal Kevin Farrell, respectively. The document is divided into two main parts. The first outlines core principles based on Pope Francis's writings. The second presents thematic chapters built around seven objectives from Laudato Si. These include listening to the cry of the earth and of the poor, promoting ecological economics, adopting sustainable lifestyles, strengthening education, fostering ecological spirituality in the family, and encouraging participation in community life. Each chapter of the document includes an explanation of the theme, along with its implications, questions for reflection, and suggested actions. The document highlights the role of families as the foundation of society. It says family life teaches values such as selflessness, patience, solidarity, and care for others. Although addressed to families, the press release says the document is intended for all, since care for creation and respect for human life concern everyone. Families, it adds, can be a driving force for cultural change. Integral Ecology in the Life of the Family is available for free in 5 languages on the official websites of both dicasteries, that is the Dicastery for Promoting Integral Human Development and the Dicastery for Laity, Family and Life. April 26, 2025 marks the 40th anniversary of the Chernobyl nuclear disaster in the then Soviet Union and present-day Ukraine. In remarks after the Regina Caeli prayer last Sunday, Pope Leo recalled the anniversary and called for discernment and responsibility so that all use of nuclear energy may serve life and peace. He also warned about the risk of using increasingly powerful technologies.
1: Oggi ricorre il 40th anniversario del tragico incidente di Chernobyl.
0: The Pope said today marks the 40th anniversary of the tragic incident in Chernobyl, which left a lasting mark on the conscience of humanity. It serves as a warning regarding the inherent risks of using increasingly powerful technologies. Let us entrust those who died and all who still suffer from the aftermath of the disaster to God's mercy. He went on to express his hopes that discernment and responsible decision-making may be carried out regarding nuclear energy. Stefan Boss has this report on the disaster that happened 40 years ago.
2: Archive recordings and somber music echoed through an open-air ceremony in Slavotic, the town built to house evacuees after the explosion in the early hours of April 26, 1986. The blast at Reactor 4 released radioactive material across much of Europe, despite efforts by Soviet authorities to conceal the scale of the disaster. Millions were exposed to radiation, hundreds of thousands forced to flee, and vast areas of land contaminated. Thousands have since died from radiation-related illnesses, including cancer, though the full toll remains disputed. Now those remembering the victims face renewed concern. Kiev says Russian missiles and drones have repeatedly flown near the site while targeting Ukrainian cities, and last year an attack damaged part of a protective shield covering the reactor. Speaking in Kiev, Ukrainian President Volodymyr Zelensky warned the plant could risk a disaster worse than Chernobyl if it does not fully secure under Ukrainian control. Nuclear energy has become central to Ukraine's power supply since Russia's full-scale invasion in 2022, providing around 70% of electricity. As ceremonies continue, many here are not honoring only the past, but they also pray that such a disaster will never be repeated. For now, the exclusion zone north of Kiev remains eerily quiet. Guards patrol the site as workers oversee its slow decommissioning, while wildlife roams freely through an area abandoned by humans, an enduring sign of nature's resilience. For Vatican Radio, I am Stefan Bos, reporting.
0: The International Chernobyl Disaster Remembrance Day was first observed in 2017, and that's all for this edition of The World Around Us, News About Our Environment. Until the same time next week, I am Festus Tarawali.
3: This is the English Africa service of Vatican Radio, and that is all we have time for today. My name is Kanyanta Godfrey Kampamba, and praised be Jesus Christ. Laudetur Jesus Christus.

0: Dear listeners, our daily news programme will be rebroadcast shortly. 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
1: Laudator Jesus Christus. 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
2: In the headlines of Saturday, May the 2nd. The Holy See tells the United Nations in New York about the need to totally eliminate nuclear weapons. Experts say that the total death toll from the war in Ukraine could soon approach 2 million. And Pope Leo tells employees of the Italian Bishops' Conference that an era of profound change is at hand and we must not withdraw into ourselves or be afraid, but rather give of ourselves generously. In the Vatican, I'm Joseph Tullock. The Holy See has told the UN of the need to totally eliminate nuclear weapons. The words came on Friday in an address given by the Holy See's permanent mission to the United Nations in New York at the 11th Review Conference on the Treaty on the Non-Proliferation of Nuclear Weapons. Thaddeus Jones tells us more in this report.
3: The Holy See has stated that a just, secure and lasting peace rests on a single pillar, disarmament. And the necessary path to achieve it and to reach the total elimination of nuclear weapons is provided by the Treaty on the Prohibition of Nuclear Weapons. And for this reason, the Holy See has called on states that have not done so to join it, always keeping at the center of reflection the catastrophic humanitarian and environmental consequences of the use of nuclear weapons that would have devastating and far-reaching effects, transcending borders and generations. The recommendation came yesterday in an address on May 1st from the permanent mission of the Holy See to the United Nations in New York on the occasion of the 11th Review Conference of the Treaty on the Non-Proliferation of Nuclear Weapons, underway from April 27th to May 22nd. The Holy See address noted that in an era of increasing strain on the foundations of international security, it's crucial to consider the core conditions necessary for lasting peace. Nuclear disarmament aims to overcome a model of security grounded in fear, in the threat of force, and in the perpetuation of mutual vulnerability, the statement notes, and that can never offer a stable or lasting foundation for peace. The Holy See pointed out to what it describes as worrying trends, such as the resurgence of nuclear rhetoric, the expansion and modernization of nuclear arsenals, and the evolution of deterrence doctrines in ways that risk lowering thresholds. And added to this is the erosion of agreements on both arms control and disarmament, which have long contributed to stability, transparency, and trust. The total elimination of nuclear weapons, the Holy See maintains, is not a distant aspiration, but a necessary responsibility that calls for concrete and credible steps directed at achieving a more just, secure, and enduring peace. I'm Thaddeus Jones.
2: The Holy See's remarks came amid ongoing tension between the United States and Iran over the latter's enrichment of uranium. As Nathan Morley reports, despite a ceasefire, there is no sign of progress in efforts to end the war or to resolve the ongoing dispute over Iran's nuclear program.
4: As it stands, negotiations to